0: 50 million hot dogs on this 4th of July. The National Hot Dog and Sausage Council says that's enough to span from Washington, D.C. to Los Angeles more than five times over. The hot dog heavy day tops hot dog season, the time between Memorial Day and Labor Day that accounts for well over a third of all hot dog sales each year. Rob Martier, NBC News Radio.
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7: Here's a look at your Twin Ports forecast from the weather team at Northern News Now in Duluth. For tonight, down to 54, clear skies. Your Monday high of 82 under mostly sunny skies. 60 and partly cloudy on the overnight. Tuesday, 84 and partly cloudy skies.
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4: NBC News Radio, I'm Rob Martier. The nation is celebrating America's 250th anniversary, even as a dangerous heat wave threatens festivities. Millions across the country are doing their best to stay cool while enjoying the parades, tall ships, concerts, and fireworks. Heat alerts are in effect for about 150 million people as record temperatures prompt the cancellation of multiple outdoor events. 4th of July celebrations in Washington, D.C. and across the country are taking place under heavy security. A top FBI official called it an all-hands-on-deck situation for this year's events. For those attending the annual 4th of July fireworks display on the National Mall, people will have to pass through TSA-like screening. A woman's solo journey from California to Hawaii in a rowboat is over in record time. Kelsey Fendler arrived in Honolulu last night, becoming the fastest person to row solo across the Pacific Ocean. As she spotted land yesterday for the first time in a month and a half, she had some words of inspiration.
5: Think about trying to find your own big, hard, scary thing. You might not think that you are strong enough to finish it right now, but you're definitely strong enough to start it, and you'll find everything else along the way.
4: Fendler left Monterey, California 44 days ago. She beat the men's solo record by over a week and the women's record by over 40 days. She turns 32 tomorrow. The first matchup of the World Cup quarterfinals is set. The round of 16 kicked off today with Morocco defeating Canada 3-0 and France beating Paraguay 1-0. The victors will face off in the quarterfinals on Thursday. Next up for the U.S. men's national team, a date with Belgium on Monday. The U.S. men's team star Falerin Balogun will have to sit for the match following a red card during their win over Bosnia and Herzegovina. Trump accounts, a new federal savings and investment account for children, are officially live. The Treasury Department said over 6 million Trump accounts have been opened for children under age 18. Rob Martier, NBC News Radio.
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0: Radio. I'm Rob Martier. Americans are marking the nation's 250th birthday with parades, backyard barbecues, and fireworks. New York Harbor is hosting one of the major 4th of July celebrations as dozens of tall ships from around the world took part in a massive international parade of sail, complete with a flyover led by the Navy's Blue Angels. Massive crowds turned out in Tehran for today's official start of the funeral for Iran's late Supreme Leader, Ayatollah Khomeini. Peace talks between the United States and Iran are set to resume after the funeral. As Americans light off fireworks to celebrate the 4th of July, health experts warn it may come with hidden health risks. The American Lung Association says nearly 300 million pounds of fireworks are released into the atmosphere each year in the United States. The result is smoke filled with tiny particles and gases like sulfur dioxide, carbon dioxide, and carbon monoxide, which are very harmful to our lungs. Rob Martier, NBC News Radio.
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7: Here's a look at your Twin Ports forecast from the weather team at Northern News Now in Duluth. For tonight, we'll see a low down to 55, a small chance of some scattered showers. For your Sunday, 73, mostly sunny, clear skies and 54 on the overnight. Monday, 82 degrees, mostly sunny.
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0: Well, Margaret is still not there. That's really pretty weird, I would say. Pretty weird. But also, is the call we have right now. Hi there.
1: Hello.
0: You still there?
1: Yes, sir.
0: Okay, are you on a cellular?
1: Yes,

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4: Here's a look at your Twin Ports forecast from the weather team at Northern News Now in Duluth. For tonight, we'll see a low down to 55 degrees. Maybe a chance of a scattered shower. For tomorrow, 73, mostly sunny, 54 and clear on the overnight. For your Monday, a high of 82, mostly sunny.
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5: KDAL. NBC News Radio, I'm Rob Martier. Those gathered on the National Mall celebrating the 4th of July are being urged to seek shelter as severe thunderstorms surround the city. The National Guard is escorting crowds out of the mall and encouraging them to seek shelter in neighboring buildings. World leaders are offering their congratulations as the nation marks its 250th birthday. The European Commission President, the head of NATO, the UN Secretary General, and even Russian President Vladimir Putin extended their well wishes in messages to President Trump. Pope Leo and the British royal family also wished all Americans a happy Independence Day. In a post on social media, the American-born Pope offered his heartfelt congratulations and called it a time to reflect on the responsibilities the nation has to future generations. Massive crowds turned out in Tehran for today's official start of the funeral for Iran's late supreme leader, Ayatollah Khomeini. Lisa Carton reports.
6: Iran is holding a six-day state funeral, with millions expected to gather at the city's Grand Mosque ahead of his burial on July 9th. Ceremonies are being held nearly 4 months after he was killed in a U.S.-Israeli strike on his compound in Tehran. I'm Lisa Carton.
5: The first matchup of the World Cup quarterfinals is set. The round of 16 kicked off today with Morocco defeating Canada 3-0 and France beating Paraguay 1-0. The victors will face off in the quarterfinals on Thursday. The round of 16 continues tomorrow with battles between Brazil and Norway and later Mexico and England. MLB has announced the starting lineups for this year's Major League Baseball All-Star Game. The National League is headlined by Los Angeles Dodgers two-way superstar Shohei Ohtani, while three-time American League MVP Aaron Judge tops the American League's lineup. Los Angeles Angels outfielder Mike Trout earned his 12th All-Star trip, the most of any starter in either league. Rob Martier, NBC News Radio.
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15: Inside that we need so much. The sight of a touch or the scent of a sound or the strength of an oak with roots deep in the ground. The wonder of flowers to be covered and then to burst up through tarmac to the sun again. Or to fly to the sun without burning a wing. To lie in a meadow and hear the grass sing.

0: ABC News Radio. I'm Rob Martier. The nation is celebrating America's 250th anniversary, even as a dangerous heat wave threatens festivities. Millions across the country are doing their best to stay cool. Heat alerts are in effect for about 150 million people, as record temperatures prompt the cancellation of multiple outdoor events. 4th of July celebrations in Washington, D.C. and across the country are taking place under heavy security. A top FBI official called it an all-hands-on-deck situation for this year's events. For those attending the annual 4th of July fireworks display on the National Mall, people will have to pass through TSA-like screening. Trump accounts, a new federal savings and investment account for children, are officially live. The Treasury Department said over 6 million Trump accounts have been opened for children under age 18. Of those, over a million will receive the $1,000 federal pilot contribution for newborns. Rob Martier, NBC News Radio.
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7: Here's a look at your Twin Ports forecast from the weather team at Northern News Now in Duluth. For today, we'll see a high of 73, mostly sunny skies. Little bit of a breeze out there. Tonight, down to 54, clear skies. Monday, a high of 82, mostly sunny. And Tuesday, 84 and partly cloudy.
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7: Here's a look at your Twin Ports forecast from the weather team at Northern News Now in Duluth. For tonight, we'll see a low down to 54. Mostly clear skies. Your Monday, a high of 82, mostly sunny. 60 and some clouds for Tuesday, a high of 84, partly cloudy. And partly cloudy on the overnight with a low down to 62.
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9: NBC News Radio, I'm Rob Martier. President Trump says he's still determined to deliver a speech tonight on the National Mall, despite weather forcing attendees to evacuate. Those celebrating the 4th of July are being urged to seek shelter as severe thunderstorms surround the city. President Trump said in a post on Truth Social that he still intends to speak this evening to mark America's 250th birthday, and a massive fireworks show is planned afterwards. Meanwhile, the storm threat could last several hours. Massive crowds turned out in Tehran for today's official start of the funeral for Iran's late Supreme Leader, Ayatollah Khomeini. Iran is holding a six-day state funeral, with millions expected to gather at the city's Grand Mosque ahead of his burial on July 9th. The ceremonies are being held nearly 4 months after he was killed in a U.S.-Israeli airstrike on his compound in Tehran. Peace talks between the United States and Iran are set to resume after the funeral. A pretty shocking price for parking at one stadium hosting FIFA World Cup matches. More from Jason Nathanson.
10: In Southern California, there's already been a lot of outrage over the price of official parking at SoFi Stadium for World Cup matches. For next week's quarterfinals match, you can't get anything at the stadium right now for under $300. But that's cheap compared to one private lot Fox 11 found charging $676 for a spot half a mile away. The cheapest ticket for the game, by the way, on StubHub is $3,300. I'm Jason Nathanson.
9: MLB has announced the starting lineups for this year's Major League Baseball All-Star Game. The National League is headlined by Los Angeles Dodgers two-way superstar Shohei Ohtani, while three-time American League MVP Aaron Judge tops the American League's lineup. Dodgers first baseman Freddie Freeman hit double digits with his 10th career All-Star selection. The 96th All-Star Game will take place July 14th at Philadelphia's Citizens Bank Park. Rob Martier, NBC News Radio.
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13: When you think of sports dynasties, there are the Bulls, Edmonton Oilers, New England Patriots, and then there's Joey Chestnut in a league of his own. Chestnut has won his 18th title at the Nathan's Hot Dog Eating Contest in New York City.
14: Chestnut dominated the men's competition Saturday by eating 66 hot dogs and buns in 10 minutes. That's 10 short of his record of 76, but the 42-year-old Chestnut remains unbeaten since 2015. Earlier in the women's competition, Miki Sudo cruised to her 12th win, topping her own record by eating nearly 39 hot dogs and buns. The annual contest was held under brutal conditions with a heat index at about 100 degrees on Coney Island. I'm Lisa Carton.
13: Speaking of hot dog eating, Americans are expected to consume 150 million hot dogs this 4th of July. The National Hot Dog and Sausage Council says that's enough to span from Washington, D.C. to Los Angeles more than five times over. The hot dog heavy day tops hot dog season, the time between Memorial Day and Labor Day that accounts for well over a third of all hot dog sales each year. That adds up to just over $1 billion. July alone makes up 10% of the year's total retail sales. A woman's solo journey from California to Hawaii in a rowboat is over in record time. Kelsey Fendler arrived in Honolulu last night, becoming the fastest person to row solo across the Pacific Ocean. As she spotted land yesterday for the first time in a month and a half, she had some words of inspiration.
15: Think about trying to find your own big, hard, scary thing. You might not think that you are strong enough to finish it right now, but you're definitely strong enough to start it, and you'll find everything else along the way.
13: Fendler left Monterey, California 44 days ago. She beat the men's solo row record by over a week and the women's record by over 40 days. The World Cup is now moving on to the round of 16. Argentina narrowly held on in Miami, defeating Cape Verde 3-2 in extra time. The U.S. men's national team faces Belgium on Monday. Rob Martier, NBC News Radio.
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Radio. I'm Rob Bartier. President Trump says he's still determined to deliver a speech tonight on the National Mall, despite weather forcing attendees to evacuate. Those celebrating the 4th of July are being urged to seek shelter as severe thunderstorms surround the city. Meanwhile, the storm threat could last several hours. Massive crowds turned out in Tehran for today's official start of the funeral for Iran's late Supreme Leader, Ayatollah Khomeini. Iran is holding a six-day state funeral, with millions expected to gather at the city's Grand Mosque ahead of his burial on July 9th. MLB has announced the starting lineups for this year's Major League Baseball All-Star Game. The National League is headlined by Los Angeles Dodgers two-way superstar Shohei Ohtani, while three-time American League MVP Aaron Judge tops the American League's lineup. The 96th All-Star Game will take place July 14th at Philadelphia's Citizens Bank Park. Rob Bartier, NBC News Radio.

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7: Here's a look at your Twin Ports forecast from the weather team at Northern News Now in Duluth. For tonight, down to 54, clear skies. Your Monday, a high of 82 under mostly sunny skies. 60 and partly cloudy on the overnight. Tuesday, 84 and partly cloudy skies.
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4: Here's a look at your Twin Ports forecast from the weather team at Northern News Now in Duluth. For today, we're going to see a high of 70. A small chance of some scattered showers as we move into tonight. 55 degrees, a little bit of a breeze outside. Your Sunday, a high of 73, mostly sunny skies. 54 on the overnight under clear skies on Monday.
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5: NBC News Radio, I'm Rob Martier. President Trump says he's still determined to deliver a speech tonight on the National Mall, despite weather forcing attendees to evacuate. Those celebrating the 4th of July are being urged to seek shelter as severe thunderstorms surround the city. President Trump said in a post on Truth Social that he still intends to speak this evening to mark America's 250th birthday, and a massive fireworks show is planned afterwards. Meanwhile, the storm threat could last several hours. Massive crowds turned out in Tehran for today's official start of the funeral for Iran's late Supreme Leader, Ayatollah Khomeini. Iran is holding a six-day state funeral, with millions expected to gather at the city's Grand Mosque ahead of his burial on July 9th. The ceremonies are being held nearly 4 months after he was killed in a U.S.-Israeli airstrike on his compound in Tehran. Peace talks between the United States and Iran are set to resume after the funeral. A pretty shocking price for parking at one stadium hosting FIFA World Cup matches. More from Jason Nathanson.
6: In Southern California, there's already been a lot of outrage over the price of official parking at SoFi Stadium for World Cup matches. For next week's quarterfinals match, you can't get anything at the stadium right now for under $300. But that's cheap compared to one private lot Fox 11 found charging $676 for a spot half a mile away. The cheapest ticket for the game, by the way, on StubHub is $3,300. I'm Jason Nathanson.
5: MLB has announced the starting lineups for this year's Major League Baseball All-Star Game. The National League is headlined by Los Angeles Dodgers two-way superstar Shohei Ohtani, while three-time American League MVP Aaron Judge tops the American League's lineup. Dodgers first baseman Freddie Freeman hit double digits with his 10th career All-Star selection. The 96th All-Star Game will take place July 14th at Philadelphia's Citizens Bank Park. Rob Martier, NBC News Radio.
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5: When you think of sports dynasties, there are the Bulls, Edmonton Oilers, New England Patriots, and then there's Joey Chestnut in a league of his own. Chestnut has won his 18th title at the Nathan's Hot Dog Eating Contest in New York City.
8: Chestnut dominated the men's competition Saturday by eating 66 hot dogs and buns in 10 minutes. That's 10 short of his record of 76, but the 42-year-old Chestnut remains unbeaten since 2015. Earlier in the women's competition, Mickey Sudo cruised to her 12th win, topping her own record by eating nearly 39 hot dogs and buns. The annual contest was held under brutal conditions with a heat index at about 100 degrees on Coney Island. I'm Lisa Carton.
5: Speaking of hot dog eating, Americans are expected to consume 150 million hot dogs this 4th of July. The National Hot Dog and Sausage Council says that's enough to span from Washington, D.C. to Los Angeles more than five times over. The hot dog heavy day tops hot dog season, the time between Memorial Day and Labor Day that accounts for well over a third of all hot dog sales each year. That adds up to just over $1 billion. July alone makes up 10% of the year's total retail sales. A woman's solo journey from California to Hawaii in a rowboat is over in record time. Kelsey Fendler arrived in Honolulu last night, becoming the fastest person to row solo across the Pacific Ocean. As she spotted land yesterday for the first time in a month and a half, she had some words of inspiration.
9: Think about trying to find your own big, hard, scary thing. You might not think that you are strong enough to finish it right now, but you're definitely strong enough to start it, and you'll find everything else along the way.
5: Fendler left Monterey, California 44 days ago. She beat the men's solo row record by over a week and the women's record by over 40 days. The World Cup is now moving on to the round of 16. Argentina narrowly held on in Miami, defeating Cape Verde 3-2 in extra time. The U.S. men's national team faces Belgium on Monday. Rob Martier, NBC News Radio.
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0: Radio. I'm Rob Martier. President Trump says he's still determined to deliver a speech tonight on the National Mall, despite weather forcing attendees to evacuate. Those celebrating the 4th of July are being urged to seek shelter as severe thunderstorms surround the city. Meanwhile, the storm threat could last several hours. Massive crowds turned out in Tehran for today's official start of the funeral for Iran's late Supreme Leader, Ayatollah Khomeini. Iran is holding a six-day state funeral, with millions expected to gather at the city's Grand Mosque ahead of his burial on July 9th. MLB has announced the starting lineups for this year's Major League Baseball All-Star Game. The National League is headlined by Los Angeles Dodgers two-way superstar Shohei Ohtani, while three-time American League MVP Aaron Judge tops the American League's lineup. The 96th All-Star Game will take place July 14th at Philadelphia's Citizens Bank Park. Rob Martier, NBC News Radio.
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7: Here's a look at your Twin Ports forecast from the weather team at Northern News Now in Duluth. For tonight, we'll see a low down to 55, a small chance of some scattered showers. For your Sunday, 73, mostly sunny, clear skies and 54 on the overnight. Monday, 82 degrees, mostly sunny.
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4: Here's a look at your Twin Ports forecast from the weather team at Northern News Now in Duluth. For tonight, we'll see a low down to 55 degrees. Maybe a chance of a scattered shower. For tomorrow, 73, mostly sunny, 54 and clear on the overnight. For your Monday, a high of 82, mostly sunny. 84.
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5: NBC News Radio, I'm Jim Forbes. President Trump says he's still determined to deliver a speech tonight on the National Mall in Washington, D.C., despite weather forcing attendees to evacuate. Those celebrating the 4th of July were being urged to seek shelter as severe thunderstorms surrounded the city. They have since returned. Despite this, President Trump said in a post on Truth Social that he still intends to speak tonight to mark America's 250th birthday, and a massive fireworks show is planned after. The husband of former House Speaker Nancy Pelosi is under investigation after a hit-and-run crash in Northern California. The Napa County Sheriff says 86-year-old Paul Pelosi is not suspected of DUI and was not arrested after allegedly hitting a parked car Friday in Yountville. Deputies say Pelosi was driving a brown convertible that was pulled over by the California Highway Patrol a short distance away. Both cars were heavily damaged. Pope Leo is calling on the U.S. to protect migrants on the nation's 250th birthday. Lisa Taylor has this story.
6: The Pope appealed to Americans on Saturday to welcome new arrivals and protect them in a letter sent to his home country. Leo also urged the world to become more human and to help those fleeing war and poverty. The pontiff's message comes the day after he was awarded the National Constitution Center's Liberty Medal during a virtual ceremony in Philadelphia. The award noted the Pope's lifelong work promoting religious liberty and freedom of conscience and expression around the world. I'm Lisa Taylor.
5: And Trump accounts, a new federal savings and investment account for children, are officially live. The Treasury Department said over 6 million Trump accounts have been opened for children under the age of 18. Of those, over a million will receive the $1,000 federal pilot contribution for newborns. Only children who are U.S. citizens and have a valid Social Security number may open a Trump account. I'm Jim Forbes.
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5: Nearly 1 million power outages are being reported in multiple states on Saturday. The tracking site Power Outage says 842,000 homes were without electricity across states in the Midwest and Northeast due to severe weather and extreme heat. That number represents households. The outages come as some areas are expected to experience severe weather and sweltering heat on Saturday night. The small community of Kerrville, Texas, is remembering the victims of last year's devastating flooding. Lisa Carton has this story.
0: On Friday night, Louise Hayes Park was filled with music, prayers, and the gospel, where over 100 people came to remember the catastrophe and the lives lost in it. Saturday marked 1 year since the floods tore through the Texas Hill Country region, claiming 137 lives and destroying homes and property. The flash floods remain the second deadliest flood disaster in state history, triggered by the remnants of Tropical Storm Barry. I'm Lisa Carton.
5: A Delta Airlines flight bound for Atlanta was forced to divert to Indiana after the crew reported a potential lightning strike mid-flight. The Boeing aircraft took off from Chicago O'Hare Friday and safely landed in Indianapolis later that day with no injuries reported among the 180 passengers and crew on board. The crew declared an emergency to secure priority handling for inspection upon landing. Officials tell Fox 5 Atlanta the plane was undergoing a thorough evaluation before it could resume service. And pop star Taylor Swift and NFL star Travis Kelce are officially married. Hundreds of invited A-list guests turned out for Friday's gala event at New York's Madison Square Garden. Celebrity guests included Selena Gomez, Bradley Cooper, and NFL commissioner Roger Goodell. Music icons Stevie Nicks and Tim McGraw were scheduled to perform at the wedding reception, which ran until 2 a.m. Eastern Time. I'm Jim Forbes.
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1: NBC News Radio, I'm Jim Forbes. President Trump is celebrating the 250th birthday of the United States of America. Speaking to a crowd in Washington, D.C., Trump said the U.S. is safer, richer, and prouder than ever before.
2: No people have done more good, shown more courage, made more progress, righted more injustice, or achieved more greatness than you, the American people.
1: Trump went on to tout the courage of the founding fathers and shared several stories of patriotism throughout the nation's history. Trump's speech was delayed due to severe weather bearing down on the U.S. Capitol. And the heat wave in the New York tri-state area has turned deadly as New Jersey officials announced nearly two dozen suspected heat-related deaths over the last week. The Garden State's health commissioner said the heat wave has claimed at least 22 lives in the state dating back to Thursday. I'm Jim Forbes.
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9: NBC News Radio, I'm Jim Forbes. President Trump is celebrating the 250th birthday of the United States of America. Speaking to a crowd in Washington, D.C., Trump said the U.S. is safer, richer, and prouder than ever before.
10: No people have done more good, shown more courage, made more progress, righted more injustice, or achieved more greatness than you, the American people.
9: Trump went on to tout the courage of the founding fathers and shared several stories of patriotism throughout the nation's history. Trump's speech on Saturday was delayed due to severe weather bearing down on the Capitol, but Trump said he was willing to wait as long as it took to make his speech. The heat wave in the tri-state area has turned deadly, as New Jersey officials announced nearly two dozen suspected heat-related deaths over the last week. Jonathan O'Halloran has more.
11: Governor Mike Sherrill and the Garden State's health commissioner said the heat wave has claimed at least 22 lives in the state dating back to Thursday. Officials say the deaths came from 10 different counties, mainly in the northern and central parts of the state. Many of those victims found in homes without air conditioning. A Department of Health official says the victims ranged in age between their mid-30s and their 80s. A state medical examiner will officially determine the cause of death for each victim over the coming days. I'm Jonathan O'Halloran.
9: And a wildfire raging out of control in southern Colorado is now one of the biggest in the state's history. The Aspen Acres fire has burned over 85,000 acres and has destroyed nearly 200 buildings southwest of Pueblo, most of them homes. The wildfire is being fueled by strong winds, high temperatures, and low humidity, and is still 0% contained. Nearby residents are being ordered to evacuate, and firefighters from around the country have flown into Colorado to help. I'm Jim Forbes.
12: In a heartbeat, you could be the difference.
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9: The husband of former House Speaker Nancy Pelosi is under investigation after a hit-and-run crash in Northern California. The Napa County Sheriff says 86-year-old Paul Pelosi is not suspected of DUI and was not arrested after allegedly hitting a parked car Friday in Yountville. Deputies say Pelosi was driving a brown convertible that was pulled over by the California Highway Patrol a short distance away. Both cars were heavily damaged. A Delta Airlines flight bound for Atlanta was forced to divert to Indiana after the crew reported a potential lightning strike mid-flight. Lisa Taylor has this story.
14: The Boeing aircraft took off from Chicago O'Hare Friday and landed safely in Indianapolis later that day with no injuries reported among the 180 passengers and crew on board. The crew declared an emergency to secure priority handling for inspection upon landing. Officials tell Fox 5 Atlanta the plane was undergoing a thorough evaluation before it could resume service. Passengers were accommodated with hotel rooms and meal vouchers for the unexpected delay, and Delta Airlines also apologized for the inconvenience. I'm Lisa Taylor.
9: A white nationalist group named the Patriot Front is drawing attention in Washington, D.C. The group, which was founded in the aftermath of the Unite the Right rally in Charlottesville, Virginia back in 2017, recently showed up in numbers on the streets of D.C. Video posted on social media shows them marching in blue shirts, khaki pants, and white masks covering their faces. The group held both American and Confederate flags as they marched on Capitol Hill. Many online condemned the group's demonstration as promoting division on a day meant to celebrate a milestone for the U.S. And the first matchup of the World Cup quarterfinals is set. The round of 16 kicked off Saturday with Morocco defeating Canada 3-0 and France beating Paraguay 1-0. The victors will face off in the quarterfinals on Thursday. I'm Jim Forbes.
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5: NBC News Radio, I'm Jim Forbes. Despite a storm delay and extreme heat, President Trump joined thousands in celebrating the 250th birthday of the United States. Speaking to a large crowd in Washington, D.C., Trump said the U.S. is safer, richer, and prouder than ever before.
6: No people have done more good, shown more courage, made more progress, righted more injustice, or achieved more greatness than you, the American people.
5: Trump went on to tout the courage of the founding fathers and shared several stories of patriotism throughout the nation's history. Trump accounts, a new federal savings and investment account for children, are officially live. Rob Martier explains.
7: The Treasury Department said over 6 million Trump accounts have been opened for children under age 18. Of those, over a million will receive the $1,000 federal pilot contribution for newborns. Only children who are U.S. citizens and have a valid Social Security number may open a Trump account, and no child may have more than one. To qualify for the one-time federal pilot contribution, the child must be born between January 1, 2025 and December 31, 2028.
5: Arizona authorities say multiple people have been shot in downtown Glendale. Police aren't saying much, but local news outlets say officers responded to reports of a shooting at around 9 p.m. Saturday night at the city's Westgate Entertainment District. The suspects are still at large. And the husband of former House Speaker Nancy Pelosi is under investigation after a hit-and-run crash in Northern California. The Napa County Sheriff says 86-year-old Paul Pelosi is not suspected of DUI and was not arrested after allegedly hitting a parked car Friday in Yountville. Deputies say Pelosi was driving a brown convertible at the time. Both cars were heavily damaged. I'm Jim Forbes.
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5: A wildfire raging out of control in southern Colorado is now one of the biggest in the state's history. The Aspen Acres fire has burned over 85,000 acres and has destroyed nearly 200 buildings southwest of Pueblo. Authorities say many of those are homes. The wildfire is being fueled by strong winds, high temperatures, and low humidity, and is still not contained. Nearby residents are being ordered to evacuate, and firefighters from around the country have flown into Colorado to work on the front lines. Massive crowds turned out in Tehran for Saturday's official start of the funeral for Iran's late supreme leader, Ayatollah Khamenei. Lisa Carton has this story.
10: Iran is holding a six-day state funeral, with millions expected to gather at the city's Grand Mosque ahead of his burial on July 9th. Ceremonies are being held nearly 4 months after he was killed in a U.S.-Israeli strike on his compound in Tehran. Peace talks between the U.S. and Iran are set to resume after the funeral. I'm Lisa Carton.
5: Federal health officials are seeing the earliest start to the West Nile virus season in the U.S., according to the Centers for Disease Control and Prevention, at least 48 cases have been reported as of June 30th, and most of those involve severe neuroinvasive diseases. The CDC recommends using insect repellents, wearing long, loose-fitting clothing, and avoid being outside between dusk and dawn over the 4th of July weekend to reduce the risk of mosquito bites, which can spread the virus. And Joey Chestnut has won his 18th title at the Nathan's Hot Dog Eating Contest in New York City. Chestnut dominated the men's competition Saturday by eating 66 hot dogs and buns in 10 minutes. That's 10 short of his record of 76, but the 42-year-old Chestnut remains unbeaten since 2015. For the women, Mickey Sudo cruised to her 12th win, topping her own record by eating nearly 39 hot dogs and buns. I'm Jim Forbes.
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1: NBC News Radio, I'm Jim Forbes. Trump accounts, a new federal savings and investment account for children, are officially live. Rob Martier has more.
2: The Treasury Department said over 6 million Trump accounts have been opened for children under age 18. Of those, over a million will receive the $1,000 federal pilot contribution for newborns. Only children who are U.S. citizens and have a valid Social Security number may open a Trump account, and no child may have more than one. To qualify for the one-time federal pilot contribution, the child must be born between January 1, 2025 and December 31, 2028.
1: And over 800,000 fireworks filled the skies over Washington, D.C. on the 4th of July. Earlier in the evening, the festivities were postponed by a thunderstorm, forcing thousands to take cover and putting off fireworks until late at night. Over 800,000 rockets were set off from 10 different sites. I'm Jim Forbes.
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8: KDAL. NBC News Radio, I'm Jim Forbes. Over 800,000 fireworks filled the skies over Washington, D.C. for the 4th of July. But earlier in the evening, the festivities were postponed by a thunderstorm, forcing thousands to take cover, putting off fireworks until late at night. At the National Mall, President Trump gave a nearly one-hour speech that ended with a big fireworks display. Over 800,000 rockets were set off from 10 different sites around the city and may have set a world record for the largest ever fireworks display. It wasn't the only record set. Forecasters say Saturday was the hottest 4th of July ever in Washington, D.C., getting up to 102 degrees. World leaders are offering their congratulations as the nation marks its 250th birthday. The European Commission President, the head of NATO, the UN Secretary General, and even Russian President Vladimir Putin extended their well wishes in messages to President Trump. Pope Leo and the British royal family also wished all Americans a happy Independence Day. Trump accounts, a new federal savings and investment account for children, are officially live. Rob Martier explains.
9: The Treasury Department said over 6 million Trump accounts have been opened for children under age 18. Of those, over a million will receive the $1,000 federal pilot contribution for newborns. Only children who are U.S. citizens and have a valid Social Security number may open a Trump account, and no child may have more than one. To qualify for the one-time federal pilot contribution, the child must be born between January 1, 2025 and December 31, 2028.
8: And Arizona authorities say multiple people have been shot in downtown Glendale. Police aren't saying much, but local news outlets say the officers responded to reports of a shooting at around 9 p.m. Saturday night at the city's entertainment district. Police say the suspects are still at large. I'm Jim Forbes.
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8: Massive crowds turned out in Tehran for Saturday's official start of the funeral for Iran's late supreme leader, Ayatollah Khamenei. Iran is holding a six-day state funeral, with millions expected to gather at the city's Grand Mosque ahead of his burial on July 9th. The ceremonies are being held nearly 4 months after he was killed in a U.S.-Israeli airstrike on his compound in Tehran. Peace talks between the U.S. and Iran are set to resume after the funeral. The 4th of July is another chance to try and return to normal for one Southern California community ravaged by fire. Jathan Nathanson explains.
11: Last year in the Pacific Palisades, there was no 4th of July parade. The first time in 76 years, the community couldn't come together to celebrate America's birthday. That's because the place still looked like a war zone after almost 7,000 homes and businesses burned in the January 2025 fire. But today, the parade is back for its 77th edition, led by kids on bikes and patriotic Palisades pups. The theme, our flag, was still there. I'm Jason Nathanson.
8: MLB has announced the starting lineups for this year's MLB All-Star Game. The National League is headlined by Los Angeles Dodgers two-way superstar Shohei Ohtani, while three-time American League MVP Aaron Judge tops the American League's lineup. Los Angeles Angels outfielder Mike Trout earned his 12th All-Star, the most of any starter in either league. Dodgers first baseman Freddie Freeman hit double digits with his 10-year career All-Star selection. The 96 MLB All-Star Game will take place July 14th at Philadelphia's Citizens Bank Park. And Taylor Swift and Travis Kelce have donated $26 million to various charities this week. The announcement was made just ahead of their gala wedding, which took place Friday at Madison Square Garden in New York City. The charities include 9 food banks, an animal cruelty organization, 7 educational programs, and 3 children's hospitals. I'm Jim Forbes.
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1: NBC News Radio, I'm Jim Forbes. Over 800,000 fireworks filled the skies over Washington, D.C. on the 4th of July. Earlier in the evening, the festivities were delayed due to a thunderstorm, forcing thousands to take cover, putting off fireworks until late at night. At the National Mall, President Trump gave a nearly one-hour speech that ended with a big fireworks display. Over 800,000 rockets were set off from 10 different sites around the city and may have set a world record for the largest fireworks display ever. It wasn't the only record set. Forecasters say Saturday was the hottest 4th of July ever in Washington, D.C. And world leaders are offering their congratulations as the nation marks its 250th birthday. The European Commission President, the head of NATO, the UN Secretary General, and even Russian President Vladimir Putin extended their well wishes in messages to President Trump. I'm Jim Forbes.
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7: NBC News Radio, I'm Jim Forbes. Over 800,000 fireworks filled the skies over Washington, D.C. on the 4th of July. Earlier in the evening, the festivities were delayed due to a thunderstorm, forcing thousands to take cover, putting off fireworks until late at night. At the National Mall, President Trump gave a nearly one-hour speech that ended with a big fireworks display. Thousands of rockets were set off from 10 different sites around the city and may have set a world record for the largest fireworks display. But it wasn't the only record set. Forecasters say Saturday was the hottest 4th of July ever in Washington, D.C., getting up to 102 degrees. Just in time for the 4th of July holiday weekend, a new study highlights the long-term cost if you get caught drinking and driving. Sharon Reardon has more.
8: LendingTree analysts say nationwide car insurance premiums increase an average of nearly 75% following a DUI conviction. California ranks second in the nation for the biggest post-DUI insurance hikes, and that's even if a crash doesn't injure or kill anyone. For example, if you were paying an annual premium of $2,600 before receiving a DUI conviction, your insurance will spike by 136% to just over $6,100. The study's a reminder that besides criminal penalties and fines, a DUI conviction can carry significant long-term financial consequences. I'm Sharon Reardon.
7: And a huge fireworks display in New York City set the Brooklyn Bridge on fire. Over 85,000 fireworks were set off over the East River Saturday night as part of the Macy's 4th of July fireworks display. One of the rockets apparently set fire to a platform set up on the Brooklyn Bridge for launching fireworks, starting a large blaze that took about a half hour to put out. No one was injured, but the bridge was temporarily shut down for about an hour so emergency vehicles could have access. I'm Jim Forbes.
9: In a heartbeat, you could be the difference.
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7: The small community of Kerrville, Texas is remembering the victims of last year's devastating flooding. Lisa Carton has this story.
4: On Friday night, Louise Hayes Park was filled with music, prayers, and the gospel, where over 100 people came to remember the catastrophe and the lives lost in it. Saturday marked 1 year since the floods tore through the Texas Hill Country region, claiming 137 lives and destroying homes and property. The flash floods remain the second deadliest flood disaster in state history, triggered by the remnants of Tropical Storm Barry. I'm Lisa Carton.
7: A Delta Airlines flight bound for Atlanta was forced to divert to Indiana after the crew reported a potential lightning strike mid-flight. The Boeing aircraft took off from Chicago O'Hare Friday and safely landed in Indianapolis later that day, with no injuries reported among the 180 passengers and crew on board. The crew declared an emergency to secure priority handling for inspection upon landing. Officials tell Fox 5 Atlanta the plane was undergoing a thorough evaluation before it could resume service. The 4th of July is another chance to try and return to normal for one Southern California community ravaged by fire. Jason Nathanson explains.
11: Last year in the Pacific Palisades, there was no 4th of July parade. The first time in 76 years, the community couldn't come together to celebrate America's birthday. That's because the place still looked like a war zone after almost 7,000 homes and businesses burned in the January 2025 fire. But today, the parade is back for its 77th edition, led by kids on bikes and patriotic Palisades pups. The theme, our flag, was still there. I'm Jason Nathanson.
7: And the MLB has announced the starting lineups for this year's MLB All-Star Game. The National League is headlined by Los Angeles Dodgers two-way superstar Shohei Ohtani, while three-time American League MVP Aaron Judge tops the American League's lineup. The 96th MLB All-Star Game takes place July 14th in Philadelphia. I'm Jim Forbes.
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0: 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This weekend, with your host, Gordon Deal.
1: The early day struggles. I'm Gordon Deal with Nicole Murray on this Independence Day weekend. Glad you could be with us. Here's what's coming up this hour.
2: Declaring independence 250 years ago did not solve America's problems. Here are the tough times that faced the founding fathers.
1: If you'll be celebrating the July 4th weekend by attending a fireworks display, know that you could damage your hearing.
2: World Cup organizers had no plans for stadium sponsors in the U.S., but Levi's and Lumen turned that into a marketing goldmine.
1: And redefining what it means when responding yes to an invite.
3: RSVP culture is changing, and it's a combination of things. Some experts say it's part of a broader shift in how younger people are thinking about community, especially amid the growing loneliness epidemic and what we've seen after COVID-19 with how young people socialize, you know, the way that existing social structures have kind of diminished for young people.
1: Rachel Hale at USA Today on how responding yes to an RSVP on the platform Partyful doesn't guarantee that you're going. As we celebrate the nation's 250th anniversary, why do we choose July 4th? By most technical measures, the day should be July 2nd. Some myths about the founding of our nation from Dr. Richard Bell, history professor at the University of Maryland and author of a new book called The American Revolution and the Fate of the World. Richard, give us a couple.
4: One of the most common ones is what historians actually have a name for. They call it the myth of unanimity. And this is the idea we hold today that back then in 1776, every white American was a patriot. That sadly is completely wrong. We think at the start of the American Revolutionary War in 1776, the patriots were a minority group, maybe 40% of the white population, but certainly matched by an equal and opposite number of loyalists and by a significant number of people caught in the middle. We call them neutrals, but you might recognize them as independents or swing voters. So this is actually a civil war among and between these three different American groups.
1: Which, interestingly, ties in Paul Revere to all of this, right, in his famous claim that, the quote, the British are coming. That's probably not what he said based on what you've just said.
4: That's right. It's not what he said as far as we know. There's been tons of scholarship on Paul Revere. Certainly the British Army was in town in Boston at the time. But the idea that every American colonist would have reflexively grabbed their nearest musket and run out to see the British out of town is probably not quite true. We know the American colonists deeply divided about whether armed resistance against the British Empire was the right move or not. It's hard to remember today, but many colonists back then viewed the British Empire as the major source of their trading prosperity and their global security in the world. And many had to think very long and very hard about whether or not to push back against that.
1: Wow. And technically, there were 12 colonies, not 13.
4: We can go much higher, actually. You want to go lower. I want to go higher. I'm going to blow your mind here, Gordon, and tell you that there are close to 30 British colonies in North America and the Caribbean in 1776. There's the bunch of British Canadian colonies. Think of British Quebec, British Nova Scotia. There's a whole ton of British Caribbean colonies. There's British Florida. So we think that actually only a minority of British colonies in North America and the New World, only 13, rebelled in 1776.
1: We're speaking with Dr. Richard Bell, professor of history at the University of Maryland, also author of a new book called The American Revolution and the Fate of the World. What about specific dates like July 2nd and July 4th of 1776?
4: Yeah, you know your stuff, Gordon, here, right? Because even though we, of course, celebrate July 4th every year as the anniversary of American independence, which is the big date on the top of the image of the Declaration of Independence that we all carry in our heads, the key date is actually 2 days earlier, as you pointed out. It's July the 2nd. That's when the vote in Congress actually happens. when the colonies actually vote for independence. All that happens 2 days later is they finalize the text of the press release and begin circulating that press release. And like press releases today, it has the date of the press release at the top, and the date of the press release is July 4th. So that's why we've come to celebrate that prominently marked date, even though, as John Adams said at the time, July 2nd is the date we should all mark in our calendars for perpetuity.
1: Wow. And then all those signatures we know didn't happen for what, like another month, right, when they were finally
4: exactly,
1: completed?
4: Exactly. Yeah. So when we think about the press release's circulation in July, July 4th, 5th, 6th onwards, it's through printed copies, printed by an Irish immigrant printer in Philadelphia, then distributed far and wide. Those printed copies only have John Hancock's name and the Clerk of Congress, Charles Thompson's name, but no signatures at all. The signed version, the manuscript copy in the calligraphic hand of a junior clerk named Timothy Matlack, wasn't created until later, at the end of July, and then signatures began to appear on it in August as delegates came back from summer recess. So it may be strange to hear me say this, but the copy you see in Washington, the manuscript copy, is actually a souvenir, a beautiful souvenir, but a souvenir made after the fact.
1: How about Betsy Ross? Can you touch on that? Is what I've learned about her not exactly true about her kind of sewing together the first American flag?
4: Yeah, that's right. I mean, when and where is the first American flag created? We've got 100 different foundation myths. And if you live in the Philadelphia area, of course, Betsy Ross's house is still there for you to visit. But we think there's actually an evolving pattern of patriot flags starting early in the war. And of course, the number of stars will change dramatically. The configuration of those stars is going to change massively during the war itself. And they're going to experiment with other flags that don't have stars and don't have stripes on them, like the Don't Tread on Me flag or Join or Die, etc., etc. So putting all our eggs in Betsy Ross's basket probably is a bit too simplistic.
1: Thanks, Richard. Dr. Richard Bell, history professor at the University of Maryland and author of the book The American Revolution and Fate of the World. Coming up next on This Weekend, who pays for the party?
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0: Ready for the weekend? We're here to get it started. 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
1: Thanks for spending part of your Independence Day weekend with us. Every 50-year milestone, starting with America's centennial in 1876, has been marked by financial drama over who pays for the party. And that pattern continues this year. It's a story by Kerry Pickett, White House correspondent at The Washington Times. Kerry, what did you look at?
2: Keep in mind that America has been celebrating our anniversaries every 50 years since the signing of the Declaration of Independence. And what's interesting is that only after the first 50-year milestone was that, you know, in 1876 specifically, that's when the problems with the funding did things really start having problems, you know, when like we started losing money, or, you know, we started like having problems with, okay, who's going to pay for it, the bankruptcy, it was all types of problems. It was only at the 50-year celebration, what was called the 50-year jubilee, that there weren't any funding problems. Maybe it was probably because there was no federal funding. Yeah, it was because Congress was between sessions, and there was no appropriation from Congress. So there was more local celebrations from town to town across America. Oh, I wouldn't say across, it was more vertical at that point, but it was basically, it had a lot more parades, religious ceremonies. And what was interesting back then was that you had the deaths of Thomas Jefferson, and as well as, you know, I believe it was Adams who ended up dying on a July 4th, which was was fascinating. But still, there was no consternation over funding. It was only from 1876 to 1926 to 1976, all of a sudden it was like, now we're going to have problems with, you know, with like, you know, $20 million loss. It was quite interesting.
1: Wow. Explain what has happened here with America 250 and Freedom 250.
2: Sure. So what we had here, there are two organizations that have similar names that have been orchestrating the festivities that we see in front of us. So America 250 was created by a Congress about 10 years ago. Freedom 250 was established by Trump in January of 2025, and the confusion with the funding controversies sort of erupted about the two groups in late May, when a lot of music acts began withdrawing from the Great American State Fair on the National Mall. And the Freedom 250 was created by Trump by an executive order. It was a public-private partnership that was housed under the National Park Foundation. It organized a lot of these events, such as the fair, the July 4th fireworks extravaganza, as well as the Patriot Games national competition that's going to be coming up. And the organization, which mainly depends on outside donations, also involved the planning of the UFC fight that you just saw, as well as the IndyCar race in the Capitol. However, there was another organization that I previously mentioned, was America 250. Now, what's America 250? That was the organization that was established in 2016 during the Obama years, to coordinate the official festivities, establishing a supporting nonprofit led by a lot of nonpartisan figures and a board of 30 bipartisan lawmakers. And that commission received federal funding and spent almost a decade planning a lot of tributes and celebrations for a lot of nationwide commemorations. And you'll be seeing a celebration in Los Angeles hosted by Queen Latifah. Now, the most recent congressional funding for the 250th celebration came from the One Big Beautiful Bill Act that was signed last year on July 4th. And that appropriated $150 million towards the 250th. But the problem, though, was that law was authorized the Interior Department to distribute $150 million. But it didn't explicitly earmark the funds for America 250. That was the one that was created in 2016. And because Freedom 250, the one that Trump made by executive order, had not been formally established when the legislation was enacted, the Interior Department was, you know, pretty much instructed to divert everything to, or divert most of it over to Freedom 250, which was Trump's creation.
1: Thanks, Carrie. Carrie Pickett, White House correspondent at the Washington Times. Coming up next on This Weekend, the changing culture of an RSVP.
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0: Fletcher with us.
1: A yes RSVP used to have an agreed upon meaning, and that's definitely coming. But young people say these days that's not always the case. Here's this weekend's Nicole Murray.
2: So we have some issues with RSVPing here to discuss. USA Today reporter Rachel Hale. So what are we seeing among younger generations regarding attending social events and even just RSVPing?
3: Well, a yes RSVP used to have an agreed upon meaning that someone was definitely coming, and young people these days are saying that that's not always the case. There are newer apps like Partyful that are really Gen Z led, where it makes it easier to invite a bunch of people onto a platform at once without, you know, those clunky group chats. But the flip side of that is that it also makes it easier to flake on events. And some young people are saying that they are struggling with hosting events and having people not show up.
2: Why aren't they showing up? Why say yes to begin with?
3: RSVP culture is changing, and it's a combination of things. Some experts say it's part of a broader shift in how younger people are thinking about community, especially amid the growing loneliness epidemic and what we've seen after COVID-19 with how young people socialize, you know, the way that existing social structures have kind of diminished for young people. People move more. We rely on our neighbors less. We, you know, drive our friends to the airport less. That idea of the village has kind of diminished for young people. And then the second factor is that modern invitation platforms have reshaped how young people plan social gatherings. So whereas invitations used to be a really formal thing in the mail, they now can happen very informally on invitation platforms like Partyful, where you don't even need someone's phone number to invite them to an event. And you can send one mass text following up with everyone, as opposed to having to individually invite each person, which some young people tell me can make these invitations feel a little bit more transactional and easier to flake out on.
2: Any other downsides to an app like Partyful?
3: I think that, just to touch on a bit more of, I hadn't thought of this until one of the interviews I spoke with for this article told me about it. She phrased it as that in 2026, you can kind of peek into a party with an app like Partyful, because it allows you to see everyone else who is attending as well. There is a feature where that can be turned off and can be anonymous, but that also wasn't a thing in the past. If you got an invitation in the mail, you didn't know who else was going to be attending the birthday party or the wedding unless you spoke to people about it. But it was rare to see an entire guest list beforehand, whereas now you can take a look at exactly who else is going and base whether or not you're going to go on who else is going to be there, and is that advantageous for me socially? Or on the other side of things, thinking, well, you know, there's already 50 other people going, so if I don't go, you know, my presence won't be missed.
2: Now, you mentioned the loneliness epidemic. How does that come into play here specifically?
3: We know that young people experience loneliness at really high rates. The former U.S. Surgeon General Vivek Murthy has spoken pretty extensively about this. And even before the pandemic, roughly half of adults reported experiencing loneliness. But this has skyrocketed since the pandemic. And in the spring of 2023, Vivek Murthy had declared the loneliness epidemic a public health crisis. He's pointed out to a mix of factors, but like there's a steady decline in participation in faith organizations, rec leagues, service organizations. Fewer people go to school, get jobs, and raise families in the same towns they grew up in. So people aren't putting down roots in communities in the same ways that they were 50 years ago. And then if you combine that with young people's rapid reliance on technology, you have a situation where these social infrastructures have really eroded for young people. It used to be a common thing to pick your friends up from the airport, and in shows like Friends, you know, you see scenes where Joey moves out of his apartment with Chandler and everyone helps him pack up his stuff.
2: But yeah.
3: Today, we have a lot more convenient apps that can help us with those things. And experts tell me that where we now have convenience, in some ways, we've lost community. And those effects have been particularly drastic for young people who haven't really put down roots in their communities.
1: That's this weekend's Nicole Murray with USA Today reporter Rachel Hale. Coming up next on This Weekend, the early problems for our founding fathers.
4: NBC News Radio, I'm Jim Forbes. The fireworks display over Washington, D.C. last night may have been the biggest ever. over 800,000 fireworks filled the skies over Washington on the 4th of July. Earlier in the evening, the festivities were delayed by a thunderstorm, forcing thousands to take cover, putting off fireworks until late at night. Thousands of rockets were then set off from 10 different sites around the city and may have set a world record for the largest fireworks display ever. It wasn't the only record, though. Forecasters say Saturday was the hottest 4th of July ever in Washington, D.C., getting up to 102 degrees. And a town in Wisconsin is remembering three children who died after a boat capsized during a severe storm. Hundreds of people gathered Saturday in Lake Geneva to honor the three victims whose identities have not been released. Their boat sank and seven people were rescued before emergency crews learned of the three missing children. I'm Jim Forbes.
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16: Here's a look at your Twin Ports forecast from the weather team at Northern News Now in Duluth. For today, we'll see a high of 73, mostly sunny skies. Little bit of a breeze out there tonight, down to 54, clear skies. Monday, a high of 82, mostly sunny. And Tuesday, 84 and partly cloudy.
1: Also, marketers thumb their noses at FIFA and quotes from our founding fathers. We'll have that story in about 20 minutes. With a nod to the nation's 250th birthday, let's revisit history. At its founding, the United States of 1797 faced enormous challenges. The father of the new nation, George Washington, left his vice president, John Adams, with relatively little guidance and impossible expectations to meet. It's part of a book by presidential historian Lindsay Chervinsky, executive director of the George Washington Presidential Library. The book is called Making the Presidency. Lindsay, why was it so difficult
17: Well, I think the most important thing to note is that they were really throwing things against the wall to see what stuck. When Washington referred to the Republic as an experiment, he meant it quite literally. And that meant that when they were undergoing the first transition from Washington to Adams, yes, they were technically of the same party, but actually doing a transition was not something that really anyone had seen on the national level. And so it had to be taught and crafted from scratch. And that was enormously stressful.
1: Yeah. And I think you said Washington didn't offer many instructions or guardrails for Adams as his VP.
17: Yeah. You know, I often am asked what I ask Washington if I could go back, and I have a lot of questions, but one of them was, why didn't they talk more? Why didn't Washington give him more guidance? Why didn't Washington give him a better sense of the people in office? You know, it's possible he didn't want to meddle and he was trying to allow Adams to do it himself, but I think that he probably could have supplied some really helpful information. And I think Adams would have been receptive to it.
1: So this was political in nature or not necessarily?
17: It's hard to say. I mean, I think that they were never particularly close. Adams did not attend a single cabinet meeting because Washington never invited him. And while they certainly weren't hostile, I don't think that Washington thought all that highly of Adams' political judgment and really kept him at arm's length. Beyond that, we're sort of guessing because Washington didn't write down his thought process for a lot of this.
1: Yeah. You referenced that John Adams was one of the most qualified presidents. How so?
17: Well, he had first worked as a lawyer and had risen to national acclaim when he actually represented the soldiers in the Boston Massacre and did so really to demonstrate that the revolution was not one of anarchy, but rather was based on the rule of law. He then was in the Continental Congress and engineered Washington's appointment as commander-in-chief and Jefferson's authorship of the Declaration of Independence. He was probably one of the most influential constituents, or excuse me, members of Congress that actually secured independence. He wrote the Model Treaty, which was the treaty that all future treaties were largely modeled after. He had been a diplomat at The Hague, at France, and he was the first American minister to the Court of St. James in London. And then, of course, he was the vice president. So really savvy listeners will note that there's some serious executive leadership practice that's missing from those qualifications, but he did have enormous national experience.
1: Wow. All right. So if it wasn't great, say, between Washington and Adams, did Adams, I don't know, sort of kind of right the ship as he handed off to Thomas Jefferson, or not necessarily?
17: Well, you know, students sometimes ask me, what do you think about the idea of having a president and vice president from two different parties? And I say, oh, you know, we tried that and it went very badly. So John Adams was the president. Thomas Jefferson was the vice president. They were 1-2 in the election. And at the time, that's how the Constitution specified that the president and the vice president would be selected. It did go very badly. Jefferson came shockingly close to committing treason, and they really weren't speaking by the end of the election of 1800, which is just as nasty as our elections today.
1: Jeez.
17: So we think, you know, yeah, they think it was nice back then. It was not. It was vicious, and the newspapers just lied. They were full of lies. But to Adams' enormous credit, once the election was determined, Adams really did everything in his power to make the transition better for Jefferson.
1: Thanks, Lindsay. Lindsay Chervinsky, Executive Director of the George Washington Presidential Library. Again, the book is called Making the Presidency. Coming up next on This Weekend, the threat to your hearing this weekend.
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0: Glad you're with us. Happy birthday, America. As Americans prepare for celebrations commemorating the 4th of July and the 250th anniversary of the U.S., new data reveals how fireworks can damage our hearing. That, plus how to protect yourself, from Dr. Christina Petritis, audiology lead at Soundly. 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
1: It is the summertime. We enjoy the outdoors, warmer weather, longer days, plenty of activities. So with regards to fireworks, I don't think people take into consideration how truly loud fireworks can actually be. So to give you a perspective, we measure sound with a decibel scale and conversational speech. So just everyday conversation, moderate level is about 60 to 70 decibels. Fireworks can actually reach up to as high as 160 decibels. That's louder than a jet plane or a jackhammer. So noise at that level for prolonged exposure can truly cause some sort of hearing loss.
0: Wow. All right, so explain that. That's a key phrase here in terms of prolonged exposure. Are you talking about, a 20-minute firework display? Or are you talking about going to fireworks, you know, in theory, for argument's sake, every night for 7 nights? What does that mean?
1: Right. Yeah. So that can sort of vary based on the intensity with regards to how long you should be around loud sounds. But with something of that nature, a duration of even 10 minutes, 15 minutes because of its loudness can actually cause some sort of, temporary to permanent threshold hearing shift. So the best way to sort of factor in care and, good hearing hygiene is there are some preventions. It's just, let's play it safe so we don't cause any hearing loss, like in regards to listening to fireworks. And there's three ways that you actually can, do some prevention. You can use hearing protection. And they can be simple insert types like earplugs, those foamy ones that you see. They can be over-the-head earmuffs. I typically see, little infants wearing them, especially at sporting events. Mm-hmm. They look really cute wearing them over the ears. Or customized devices, for a better fit, especially if you're doing something a little bit more prolonged, such as like hunting and all those things too.
0: Yeah.
1: So that's number one to prevent, so using some sort of hearing protection. Number two would be walking away or being further away from the sound source. With fireworks in general, I don't even think we want to be as close because we know it can spark off, some of the actual debris. So we want to be further away. And then the other thing would be is to take breaks from the noise. So anything that may be a little bit more prolonged.

0: question. Have a look if you're actually already experiencing these would be like asking someone to repeat what they said or for them to speak louder. Okay. You could even be turning up the volume on the television. That's usually pretty common. I usually see that it's a loved one that identifies that more so than the person who might be actually having a hearing loss.
1: Thanks, Christina. Dr. Christina Petritis, audiology lead at Soundly. Coming up next on This Weekend, stadium sponsors take advantage of FIFA's greed.
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0: Ready for the weekend? We're here to get it started. This weekend with Gordon Deal.
1: Hope you have fun plans for your Independence Day weekend. FIFA wanted nothing to do with the naming rights of stadiums that are hosting World Cup games in the U.S., but as Levi's, Lumen, and others went into hiding during the World Cup, they wound up getting more exposure. It's a story by Katie Dayton, reporter at the Wall Street Journal. Katie set this up.
2: So FIFA for the World Cup basically told all stadium sponsors of existing stadiums in the US that they had to get rid of their branding unless they were a sponsor of FIFA. So this is all to do with the millions, the billions of dollars, I should say, that goes into FIFA marketing rights. So basically, FIFA doesn't want a Levi's or a MetLife to get lots of airtime when it hasn't given them any money while the World Cup is going on. But what happened was the cover-up, the physical cover-ups of these logos at stadiums, some were, you know, not done perhaps in the most effective way, and that sort of became a bit of a joke that a lot of these brands ran with and created

0: huge marketing campaigns that ended up getting them more attention than they would have got had their logos not even been covered up in the first place.
1: Jeez. All right, so Levi's Stadium in Santa Clara, California, Exhibit A. What did they do here?
0: Levi's, I think, is the most egregious example of this. So, and also, it's worth pointing out that these brands had nothing to do with how their signs were covered up. This was all negotiated with FIFA and the stadiums and the cities that were hosting the World Cup. So whoever was in charge of covering up the big Levi's logos, of which there are four very, very big ones at the Santa Clara Stadium, they just sort of draped this fabric across the logo, and it kind of stuck to the 3D element of said logo. And you can basically see right through it. And the logo itself is, of course, fairly iconic. It has that kind of jean pants pocket design, mm-hmm. which is very iconic and very recognizable for a lot of people. And with this example, you can basically see through the cloth. So they noticed this. I think it began with a fun little Instagram story, which said something like, "They'll never know it's us," sort of playing into what people were saying online. And then that blew up and it really became a joke that Levi's played into, and they changed their logo on their social media accounts to this covered up, quote unquote, picture of their sign. And then they started covering up all the signs across the world. And, you know, it's a great marketing story for Levi's because it really communicates the power of having a logo that is recognizable even when the text is removed.
1: Yeah.
0: That, for marketers, is the holy grail.
1: I mean, even on Google Maps, right, or Apple Maps, these stadiums now appear different.
0: Yeah, they really took this very seriously. And what the CMO of MetLife said to me when we spoke about this was, his first reaction to the news that it wouldn't be called the MetLife Stadium for 6 weeks was, well, what are people going to put into their GPS when they're looking for it? Now, Google and Apple Maps are smart enough to know that if you type that in, it will understand what where you're trying to go. Mm-hmm. But otherwise, it's gone down from that, you know, like what you Google, what comes up when you Google MetLife, to, you know, even the Kimberly Clark logos on the soap dispensers in some stadiums were covered up because Kimberly Clark doesn't pay FIFA any money.
1: Wow.
0: So this is the kind of thing, these small cover-up logos throughout the stadiums that aren't the big title name sponsors. I think that's what's turned this story from, you know, a story of everyday corporate dealings to, okay, this is kind of absurd.
1: Thanks, Katie. Katie Dayton, reporter at The Wall Street Journal. Coming up next on This Weekend, inspiring quotes from our founding fathers.
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7: Great party, huh, guys?
8: Yeah,
9: oh,
8: it
9: yeah,
8: is.
9: This is
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9: great.
8: Much fun.
7: I do say so myself. 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

Well, I'll finish with this. Here's another nod to the nation's 250th birthday. Inc.com put together a list of quotes to inspire greatness. The founding fathers inspired others to unlock their potential and created movement around a vision of self-reliance, collaboration, and innovation. They painted a picture of great leadership and strong culture. Number one, always stand on principle, even if you stand alone. That from John Adams. Number two is from Thomas Jefferson, who said, if you want something you've never had, you must be willing to do something you've never done. Number three, well done is better than well said. That's from Benjamin Franklin. Number four comes from the nation's first president, George Washington, who said, it's better to offer no excuse than a bad one. And here's another one from Thomas Jefferson. Nothing can stop the man with the right mental attitude from achieving his goal. Nothing on earth, though, can help the man with the wrong mental attitude. That'll do it for this hour. For Nicole Murray, I'm Gordon Deal. Happy Independence Day. And thanks for listening to This Weekend. Sweet.

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3: NBC News Radio, I'm Scott Carr. The fireworks display over the nation's capital last night may have been the biggest ever. Reports say more than 800,000 fireworks filled the skies over Washington, D.C. on the 4th, after the display had to be postponed by thunderstorms, forcing thousands to take cover. Thousands of rockets were set off from 10 different sites around the city and may have set a world record for the largest ever fireworks display, which wouldn't be the only record broken. Forecasters say Saturday was the hottest 4th of July ever in Washington, getting up to 102 degrees. A display in New York City set the Brooklyn Bridge on fire. More than 85,000 fireworks were set off over the East River last night as part of the Macy's 4th of July fireworks display. One of the rockets apparently set fire to a platform set up on the bridge for launching fireworks, starting a large blaze that took about a half hour to put out. In Tehran, reports say massive crowds turned out for the official start of the funeral for Iran's late supreme leader, Ayatollah Khamenei. Lisa Carton has more.
4: Iran is holding a six-day state funeral with millions expected to gather at the city's Grand Mosque ahead of his burial on July 9th. Ceremonies are being held nearly 4 months after he was killed in a U.S.-Israeli strike on his compound in Tehran. Peace talks between the U.S. and Iran are set to resume after the funeral.
3: Kerrville, Texas has been remembering the victims of last year's devastating flooding. A park in downtown was filled with music and prayers Friday night. The flash floods remain the second deadliest flood disaster in Texas history, claiming 137 lives and destroying many homes and property. Hundreds gathered Saturday in Lake Geneva, Wisconsin, remembering three children who died after a boat capsized during a severe storm Friday. Sheriffs in Walworth County say a storm overwhelmed the boat that had six adults and four kids. The boat sank and seven people were rescued before emergency crews learned of the three missing children. Scott Carr, NBC News Radio.
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3: The Aspen Acres fire southwest of Pueblo, Colorado has grown to more than 86,000 acres and is less than 10% contained. Operations Chief Brad Washa says fire crews had a little help from the weather on Saturday.
6: We're going to have lower RHs, but not as low as what we've had, so it's not going to be as dry as it was out there, and the winds aren't going to be as strong.
3: Crews have been mopping up around structures in Colorado City to extinguish hot spots and prevent the fire from rekindling there. Washa says they'll have to keep a close eye on the weather, and there's pockets of good news.
6: Biggest concern, though, is thunderstorms. Dry lightning, which could create new starts. We no longer have a red flag warning like we've had basically since this fire has started. So that's a good thing for the firefighters. We're not going to be as pushed by the weather.
3: An updated evacuation map's been shared by the sheriff's office in Custer County. Pop star Taylor Swift has married NFL player Travis Kelce at a ceremony Friday, officiated by none other than Adam Sandler. And we get more from Lisa Taylor.
7: Yes.
8: Hundreds of invited guests turned out for Friday's gala event at New York's Madison Square Garden. Celebrity guests included Selena Gomez, Bradley Cooper, and NFL Commissioner Roger Goodell. Emily Akeda was outside the garden as guests streamed in.
9: Guests signed NDAs included on electronic invitations, but even the heavy security presence surrounding the American royal nuptials leaning in to the fun.
10: I knew you were trouble. I knew it.
8: Music icons Stevie Nicks and Tim McGraw were scheduled to perform at the wedding reception, which lasted until the early morning hours. I'm Lisa Taylor.
3: Major League Baseball has announced the starting lineup for this year's All-Star Game. The National League's headlined by L.A. Dodgers two-way superstar Shohei Ohtani, while three-time American League MVP Aaron Judge tops that league's lineup. The 96th MLB All-Star Game will take place July 14th at Philadelphia's Citizens Bank Park. Scott Carr, NBC News Radio.
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1: The early day struggles. I'm Gordon Deal with Nicole Murray on this Independence Day weekend. Glad you could be with us. Here's what's coming up this hour.
2: Declaring independence 250 years ago did not solve America's problems. Here are the tough times that faced the founding fathers.
1: If you'll be celebrating the July 4th weekend by attending a fireworks display, know that you could damage your hearing.
2: World Cup organizers had no plans for stadium sponsors in the U.S., but Levi's and Lumen turned that into a marketing goldmine.
1: And redefining what it means when responding yes to an invite.
3: RSVP culture is changing, and it's a combination of things. Some experts say it's part of a broader shift in how younger people are thinking about community, especially amid the growing loneliness epidemic and what we've seen after COVID-19 with how young people socialize, you know, the way that existing social structures have kind of diminished for young people.
1: Rachel Hale at USA Today on how responding yes to an RSVP on the platform Partyful doesn't guarantee that you're going. As we celebrate the nation's 250th anniversary, why do we choose July 4th? By most technical measures, the day should be July 2nd. Some myths about the founding of our nation from Dr. Richard Bell, history professor at the University of Maryland and author of a new book called The American Revolution and the Fate of the World. Richard, give us a couple.
4: One of the most common ones is what historians actually have a name for. They call it the myth of unanimity. And this is the idea we hold today that back then in 1776, every white American was a patriot. That sadly is completely wrong. We think at the start of the American Revolutionary War in 1776, the patriots were a minority group, maybe 40% of the white population, but certainly matched by an equal and opposite number of loyalists and by a significant number of people caught in the middle. We call them neutrals, but you might recognize them as independents or swing voters. So this is actually a civil war among and between these three different American groups.
1: Which, interestingly, ties in Paul Revere to all of this, right, in his famous claim that the, quote, the British are coming. That's probably not what he said based on what you've just said.
4: That's right. It's not what he said as far as we know. There's been tons of scholarship on Paul Revere. Certainly the British Army was in town in Boston at the time. But the idea that every American colonist would have reflexively grabbed their nearest musket and run out to see the British out of town is probably not quite true. We know the American colonists deeply divided about whether armed resistance against the British Empire was the right move or not. It's hard to remember today, but many colonists back then viewed the British Empire as the major source of their trading prosperity and their global security in the world. And many had to think very long and very hard about whether or not to push back against that.
1: Wow. And technically, there were 12 colonies, not 13.
4: We can go much higher, actually. You want to go lower. I want to go higher. I'm going to blow your mind here, Gordon, and tell you that there are close to 30 British colonies in North America and the Caribbean in 1776. There's a bunch of British Canadian colonies. Think of British Quebec, British Nova Scotia. There's a whole ton of British Caribbean colonies. There's British Florida. So we think that actually only a minority of British colonies in North America and the New World, only 13, rebelled in 1776.
1: We're speaking with Dr. Richard Bell, professor of history at the University of Maryland, also author of a new book called The American Revolution and the Fate of the World. What about specific dates like July 2nd and July 4th of 1776?
4: Yeah, you know your stuff, Gordon, here, right? Because even though we, of course, celebrate July 4th every year as the anniversary of American independence, which is the big date on the top of the image of the Declaration of Independence that we all carry in our heads, the key date is actually 2 days earlier, as you pointed out. It's July the 2nd. That's when the vote in Congress actually happens, when the colonies actually vote for independence. All that happens 2 days later is they finalize the text of the press release and begin circulating that press release. And like press releases today, it has the date of the press release at the top, and the date of the press release is July 4th. So that's why we've come to celebrate that prominently marked date, even though, as John Adams said at the time, July 2nd is the date we should all mark in our calendars for perpetuity.
1: Wow. And then all those signatures we know didn't happen for what, like another month, right? When they were finally
4: completed? Exactly. Yeah. So when we think about the press releases circulation in July, July 4th, 5th, 6th onwards, it's through printed copies, printed by an Irish immigrant printer in Philadelphia, then distributed far and wide. Those printed copies only have John Hancock's name and the Clerk of Congress, Charles Thompson's name, but no signatures at all. The signed version, the manuscript copy in the calligraphic hand of a junior clerk named Timothy Matlack, wasn't created until later, at the end of July, and then signatures began to appear on it in August as delegates came back from summer recess. So it may be strange to hear me say this, but the copy you see in Washington, the manuscript copy, is actually a souvenir, a beautiful souvenir, but a souvenir made after the fact.
1: How about Betsy Ross? Can you touch on that? Is what I've learned about her not exactly true about her kind of sewing together the first American flag?
4: Yeah, that's right. I mean, when and where is the first American flag created? We've got 100 different foundation myths. And if you live in the Philadelphia area, of course, Betsy Ross's house is still there for you to visit. But we think there's actually an evolving pattern of patriot flags starting early in the war. And of course, the number of stars will change dramatically. The configuration of those stars is going to change massively during the war itself. And they're going to experiment with other flags that don't have stars and don't have stripes on them, like the Don't Tread on Me flag or Join or Die, etc., etc. So putting all our eggs in Betsy Ross's basket probably is a bit too simplistic.
1: Thanks, Richard. Dr. Richard Bell, history professor at the University of Maryland and author of the book The American Revolution and Fate of the World. Coming up next on This Weekend, who pays for the party?
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0: Ready for the weekend? We're here to get it started. 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
1: Thanks for spending part of your Independence Day weekend with us. Every 50-year milestone, starting with America's centennial in 1876, has been marked by financial drama over who pays for the party. And that pattern continues this year. It's a story by Kerry Pickett, White House correspondent at The Washington Times. Kerry, what did you look at?
2: Keep in mind that America has been celebrating our anniversaries every 50 years since the signing of the Declaration of Independence. And what's interesting is that only after the first 50-year milestone was that, you know, in 1876 specifically, that's when the problems with the funding did things really start having problems, you know, when, like, we started losing money, or, you know, we started, like, having problems with, okay, who's going to pay for it, the bankruptcy, it was all types of problems. It was only at the 50-year celebration, what was called the 50-year Jubilee, that there weren't any funding problems. Maybe it was probably because there was no federal funding. Yeah, it was because Congress was between sessions, and there was no appropriation from Congress. So there was more local celebrations from town to town across America. Oh, I wouldn't say across, because it was more vertical at that point, but it was basically, it had a lot more parades, religious ceremonies. And what was interesting back then was that you had the deaths of Thomas Jefferson, and as well as, you know, I believe it was Adams, who ended up dying on a July 4th, which was fascinating. But still, there was no consternation over funding. It was only from 1876 to 1926 to 1976. All of a sudden, it was like, now we're going to have problems with, you know, with, like, you know, $20 million loss. It was quite interesting.
1: Wow. Explain what has happened here with America 250 and Freedom 250.
2: Sure. So what we had here, there are two organizations that have similar names that have been orchestrating the festivities that we see in front of us. So America 250 was created by a Congress about 10 years ago. Freedom 250 was established by Trump in January of 2025, and the confusion with the funding controversies sort of erupted about the two groups in late May, when a lot of music acts began withdrawing from the Great American State Fair on the National Mall. And the Freedom 250 was created by Trump by an executive order. It was a public-private partnership that was housed under the National Park Foundation. It organized a lot of these events, such as the fair, the July 4th fireworks extravaganza, as well as the Patriot Games national competition that's going to be coming up. And the organization, which mainly depends on outside donations, also involved the planning of the UFC fight that you just saw, as well as the IndyCar race in the Capitol. However, there was another organization that I previously mentioned, was America 250. Now, what's America 250? That was the organization that was established in 2016 during the Obama years, to coordinate the official festivities, establishing a supporting nonprofit led by a lot of nonpartisan figures and a board of 30 bipartisan lawmakers. And that commission received federal funding and spent almost a decade planning a lot of tributes and celebrations for a lot of nationwide commemorations. And you'll be seeing a celebration in Los Angeles hosted by Queen Latifah. Now, the most recent congressional funding for the 250th celebration came from the One Big Beautiful Bill Act that was signed last year on July 4th. And that appropriated $150 million towards the 250th. But the problem, though, was that law was authorized the Interior Department to distribute $150 million. But it didn't explicitly earmark the funds for America 250. That was the one that was created in 2016. And because Freedom 250, the one that Trump made by executive order, had not been formally established when the legislation was enacted, the Interior Department was, you know, pretty much instructed to divert everything to, or divert most of it over to Freedom 250, which was Trump's creation.
1: Thanks, Carrie. Carrie Pickett, White House correspondent at the Washington Times. Coming up next on This Weekend, the changing culture of an RSVP.
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0: Glad you're with us. A yes RSVP used to have an agreed-upon meaning, and that's definitely coming. But young people say these days that's not always the case. Here's this weekend's Nicole Murray.
1: So we have some issues with RSVPing here to discuss, USA Today reporter Rachel Hale. So what are we seeing among younger generations regarding attending social events and even just RSVPing?
2: Well, a yes RSVP used to have an agreed upon meaning that someone was definitely coming, and young people these days are saying that that's not always the case. There are newer apps like Partyful that are really Gen Z led, where it makes it easier to invite a bunch of people onto a platform at once without, you know, those clunky group chats. But the flip side of that is that it also makes it easier to flake on events. And some young people are saying that they are struggling with hosting events and having people not show up.
1: Why aren't they showing up? Why say yes to begin with?
2: RSVP culture is changing, and it's a combination of things. Some experts say it's part of a broader shift in how younger people are thinking about community, especially amid the growing loneliness epidemic and what we've seen after COVID-19 with how young people socialize, you know, the way that existing social structures have kind of diminished for young people. People move more, we rely on our neighbors less, we, you know, drive our friends to the airport less. That idea of the village has kind of diminished for young people. And then the second factor is that modern invitation platforms have reshaped how young people plan social gatherings. So whereas invitations used to be a really formal thing in the mail, they now can happen very informally on invitation platforms like Partyful, where you don't even need someone's phone number to invite them to an event. And you can send one mass text following up with everyone as opposed to having to individually invite each person, which some young people tell me can make these invitations feel a little bit more transactional and easier to flake out on.
1: Any other downsides to an app like Partyful?
2: I think that, just to touch on a bit more of, I hadn't thought of this until one of the interviews I spoke with for this article told me about it. She phrased it as that in 2026, you can kind of peek into a party with an app like Partyful because it allows you to see everyone else who is attending as well. There is a feature where that can be turned off and can be anonymous, but that also wasn't a thing in the past. If you got an invitation in the mail, you didn't know who else was going to be attending the birthday party or the wedding unless you spoke to people about it. But it was rare to see an entire guest list beforehand. Whereas now you can take a look at exactly who else is going and base whether or not you're going to go on who else is going to be there. And is that advantageous for me socially? Or on the other side of things, thinking, well, you know, there's already 50 other people going. So if I don't go, you know, my presence won't be missed.
1: Now, you mentioned the loneliness epidemic. How does that come into play here specifically?
2: We know that young people experience loneliness at really high rates. The former U.S. Surgeon General Vivek Murthy has spoken pretty extensively about this. And even before the pandemic, roughly half of adults reported experiencing loneliness. But this has skyrocketed since the pandemic. And in the spring of 2023, Vivek Murthy had declared the loneliness epidemic a public health crisis. He's pointed out to a mix of factors, but like there's a steady decline in participation in faith organizations, rec leagues, service organizations. Fewer people go to school, get jobs, and raise families in the same towns they grew up in. So people aren't putting down roots in communities in the same ways that they were 50 years ago. And then if you combine that with young people's rapid reliance on technology, you have a situation where these social infrastructures have really eroded for young people. It used to be a common thing to pick your friends up from the airport, and in shows like Friends, you know, you see scenes where Joey moves out of his apartment with Chandler and everyone helps him pack up his stuff.
1: But yeah.
2: Today, we have a lot more convenient apps that can help us with those things. And experts tell me that where we now have convenience, in some ways, we've lost community. And those effects have been particularly drastic for young people who haven't really put down roots in their communities.
0: That's this weekend's Nicole Murray with USA Today reporter Rachel Hale. Coming up next on This Weekend, the early problems for our founding fathers.
3: NBC News Radio, I'm Scott Carr. The fireworks display over the nation's capital last night may have been the biggest ever. Reports say more than 800,000 fireworks filled the skies over Washington, D.C. on the 4th after having to be postponed by thunderstorms. Thousands of rockets were set off from 10 different sites around the city and may have set a world record for the largest ever fireworks display. And it wouldn't have been the only record. Forecasters say Saturday was the hottest 4th of July ever in Washington, getting up to 102 degrees. A display in New York City set the Brooklyn Bridge on fire last night. More than 85,000 fireworks were set off over the East River. One of the rockets apparently set fire to a platform set up on the Brooklyn Bridge, starting a blaze that took about a half hour to get under control. In Tehran, Saturday, massive crowds turned out for the official start of the funeral for Iran's late supreme leader, Ayatollah Khamenei. Iran's holding a six-day state funeral. Scott Carr, NBC News Radio.
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9: Here's a look at your Twin Ports forecast from the weather team at Northern News Now in Duluth. For tonight, we'll see a low down to 54. Mostly clear skies. Your Monday, a high of 82, mostly sunny. 60 and some clouds for Tuesday, a high of 84, partly cloudy. And partly cloudy on the overnight with a low down to 62.
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1: July 4th weekend. Glad you're with us. Gordon Deal with Nicole Murray. Coming up this half hour, how fireworks can damage your hearing. Also, marketers thumb their noses at FIFA. And quotes from our founding fathers. We'll have that story in about 20 minutes. With a nod to the nation's 250th birthday, let's revisit history. At its founding, the United States of 1797 faced enormous challenges. The father of the new nation, George Washington, left his vice president, John Adams, with relatively little guidance and impossible expectations to meet. It's part of a book by presidential historian Lindsay Chervinsky, executive director of the George Washington Presidential Library. The book is called Making the Presidency. Lindsay, why was it so difficult?
2: Well, I think the most important thing to note is that they were really throwing things against the wall to see what stuck. When Washington referred to the Republic as an experiment, he meant it quite literally. And that meant that when they were undergoing the first transition from Washington to Adams, yes, they were technically of the same party, but actually doing a transition was not something that really anyone had seen on the national level. And so it had to be taught and crafted from scratch. And that was enormously stressful.
1: Yeah. I think you said Washington didn't offer many instructions or guardrails for Adams as his VP.
2: Yeah. You know, I often am asked what I ask Washington if I could go back, and I have a lot of questions, but one of them was, why didn't they talk more? Why didn't Washington give him more guidance? Why didn't Washington give him a better sense of the people in office? You know, it's possible he didn't want to meddle and he was trying to allow Adams to do it himself, but I think that he probably could have supplied some really helpful information. And I think Adams would have been receptive to it.
1: So this was political in nature or not necessarily?
2: It's hard to say. I mean, I think that they were never particularly close. Adams did not attend a single cabinet meeting because Washington never invited him. And while they certainly weren't hostile, I don't think that Washington thought all that highly of Adams' political judgment and really kept him at arm's length. Beyond that, we're sort of guessing because Washington didn't write down his thought process for a lot of this.
1: Yeah. You referenced that John Adams was one of the most qualified presidents. How so?
2: Well, he had first worked as a lawyer and had risen to national acclaim when he actually represented the soldiers in the Boston Massacre and did so really to demonstrate that the revolution was not one of anarchy, but rather was based on the rule of law. He then was in the Continental Congress and engineered Washington's appointment as commander in chief and Jefferson's authorship of the Declaration of Independence. He was probably one of the most influential constituents, or excuse me, members of Congress that actually secured independence. He wrote the Model Treaty, which was the treaty that all future treaties were largely modeled after. He had been a diplomat at The Hague, at France, and he was the first American minister to the Court of St. James in London. And then, of course, he was the vice president. So really savvy listeners will note that there's some serious executive leadership practice that's missing from those qualifications, but he did have enormous national experience.
1: Wow. All right. So if it wasn't great, say, between Washington and Adams, did Adams, I don't know, sort of kind of right the ship as he handed off to Thomas Jefferson, or not necessarily?
2: Well, you know, students sometimes ask me, what do you think about the idea of having a president and vice president from two different parties? And I say, oh, you know, we tried that and it went very badly. So John Adams was the president. Thomas Jefferson was the vice president. They were 1-2 in the election. And at the time, that's how the Constitution specified that the president and the vice president would be selected. It did go very badly. Jefferson came shockingly close to committing treason, and they really weren't speaking by the end of the election of 1800, which is just as nasty as our elections today.
1: Jeez.
2: So we think, you know, yeah, they think it was nice back then. It was not. It was vicious, and the newspapers just lied. They were full of lies. But to Adams' enormous credit, once the election was determined, Adams really did everything in his power to make the transition better for Jefferson.
1: Thanks, Lindsay. Lindsay Chervinsky, executive director of the George Washington Presidential Library. Again, the book is called Making the Presidency. Coming up next on This Weekend, the threat to your hearing this weekend.
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7: 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And he was telling them that he was doing it as a favor to them, but I think in reality he just wanted to get out of there.
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0: Glad you're with us. Happy birthday, America. As Americans prepare for celebrations commemorating the 4th of July and the 250th anniversary of the U.S., new data reveals how fireworks can damage our hearing. That, plus how to protect yourself, from Dr. Christina Petritis, audiology lead at Soundly. Doctor, help us out.
1: It is the summertime. We enjoy the outdoors, warmer weather, longer days, plenty of activities. So with regards to fireworks, I don't think people take into consideration how truly loud fireworks can actually be. So to give you a perspective, we measure sound with a decibel scale and conversational speech. So just everyday conversation, moderate level is about 60 to 70 decibels. Fireworks can actually reach up to as high as 160 decibels. That's louder than a jet plane or a jackhammer. So noise at that level for prolonged exposure can truly cause some sort of hearing loss.
0: Wow. All right, so explain that. That's a key phrase here in terms of prolonged exposure. Are you talking about, a 20-minute firework display? Or are you talking about going to fireworks, you know, in theory, for argument's sake, every night for 7 nights? What does that mean?
1: Right. Yeah. So that can sort of vary based on the intensity with regards to how long you should be around loud sounds. But with something of that nature, a duration of even 10 minutes, 15 minutes because of its loudness can actually cause some sort of, temporary to permanent threshold hearing shift. So the best way to sort of factor in care and, good hearing hygiene is there are some preventions. It's just, let's play it safe so we don't cause any hearing loss, like in regards to listening to fireworks. And there's three ways that you actually can, do some prevention. You can use hearing protection. And they can be simple insert types like earplugs, those foamy ones that you see. They can be over-the-head earmuffs. I typically see, little infants wearing them, especially at sporting events. Mm-hmm. They look really cute wearing them over the ears. Or customized devices, for a better fit, especially if you're doing something a little bit more prolonged, such as like hunting and all those things too.
0: Yeah.
1: So that's number one to prevent, so using some sort of hearing protection. Number two would be walking away or being further away from the sound source. With fireworks in general, I don't even think we want to be as close because we know it can spark off, some of the actual debris. So we want to be further away. And then the other thing would be is to take breaks from the noise. So anything that may be a little bit more prolonged, walk away, fully get out of that situation, and then you can kind of resume and come back in.
0: Can that be repaired, or once you lose a little bit, it's gone?
1: The short answer there, Gordon, is it's hard to reverse damaged hearing loss. It's usually pretty much permanent, and they don't grow back. So it's not like hair. It's not like nails. Okay. Once you've damaged your hearing, it doesn't return back. So there's ways that you can recognize if you're starting to show maybe some signs of hearing loss. And, some of those examples, which take a self-evaluation.

0: Tom is the smartest man I know. He's been a professor at two major universities. 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

0: for the weekend? We're here to get it started. This weekend with Gordon Deal.
1: Hope you have fun plans for your Independence Day weekend. FIFA wanted nothing to do with the naming rights of stadiums that are hosting World Cup games in the U.S., but as Levi's, Lumen, and others went into hiding during the World Cup, they wound up getting more exposure. It's a story by Katie Dayton, reporter at the Wall Street Journal. Katie, set this up.
2: So FIFA, for the World Cup, basically told all stadium sponsors of existing stadiums in the U.S. that they had to get rid of their branding unless they were a sponsor of FIFA. So this is all to do with the millions, the billions of dollars, I should say, that goes into FIFA marketing rights. So basically, FIFA doesn't want a Levi's or a MetLife to get lots of airtime when it hasn't given them any money while the World Cup is going on. But what happened was the cover-up, the physical cover-ups of these logos at stadiums, some were, you know, not done perhaps in the most effective way, and that sort of became a bit of a joke that a lot of these brands ran with and created huge marketing campaigns that ended up getting them more attention than they would have got had their logos not even been covered up in the first place.
1: Jeez. All right, so Levi's Stadium in Santa Clara, California, Exhibit A, what did they do here?
2: Levi's, I think, is the most egregious example of this. So, and also, it's worth pointing out that these brands had nothing to do with how their signs were covered up. This was all negotiated with FIFA and the stadiums and the cities that were hosting the World Cup. So whoever was in charge of covering up the big Levi's logos, of which there are four very, very big ones, at the

0: Santa Clara Stadium, they just sort of draped this fabric across the logo, and it kind of stuck to the 3D element of said logo, and you can basically see right through it. And the logo itself is, of course, fairly iconic. It has that kind of jean pants pocket design, which is very iconic and very recognizable for a lot of people. And with this example, you can basically see through the cloth. So they noticed this. I think it began with a fun little Instagram story, which said something like, "They'll never know it's us," sort of playing into what people were saying online. And then that blew up and it really became a joke that Levi's played into, and they changed their logo on their social media accounts to this covered up, quote unquote, picture of their sign. And then they started covering up all the signs across the world. And, you know, it's a great marketing story for Levi's because it really communicates the power of having a logo that is recognizable even when the text is removed.
1: Yeah.
0: That for marketers is the holy grail.
1: I mean, even on Google Maps, right, or Apple Maps, these stadiums now appear different.
0: Yeah, they really took this very seriously. And what the CMO of MetLife said to me when we spoke about this was his first reaction to the news that it wouldn't be called the MetLife Stadium for 6 weeks was, well, what are people going to put into their GPS when they're looking for it? Now, Google and Apple Maps are smart enough to know that if you type that in, it will understand what where you're trying to go. Mm-hmm. But otherwise, it's gone down from that, you know, like what you Google, what comes up when you Google MetLife, to, you know, even the Kimberly Clark logos on the soap dispensers in some stadiums were covered up because Kimberly Clark doesn't pay FIFA any money.
1: Wow.
0: So this is the kind of thing, these small cover-up logos throughout the stadiums that aren't the big title name sponsors. I think that's what's turned this story from, you know, a story of everyday corporate dealings to, okay, this is kind of absurd.
1: Thanks, Katie. Katie Dayton, reporter at The Wall Street Journal. Coming up next on This Weekend, inspiring quotes from our founding fathers.
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5: Great party, huh, guys?
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Well, I'll finish with this. Here's another nod to the nation's 250th birthday. Inc.com put together a list of quotes to inspire greatness. The founding fathers inspired others to unlock their potential and created movement around a vision of self-reliance, collaboration, and innovation. They painted a picture of great leadership and strong culture. Number one, always stand on principle, even if you stand alone. That from John Adams. Number two is from Thomas Jefferson, who said, if you want something you've never had, you must be willing to do something you've never done. Number three, well done is better than well said. That's from Benjamin Franklin. Number four comes from the nation's first president, George Washington, who said, it's better to offer no excuse than a bad one. And here's another one from Thomas Jefferson. Nothing can stop the man with the right mental attitude from achieving his goal. Nothing on earth, though, can help the man with the wrong mental attitude. That'll do it for this hour. For Nicole Murray, I'm Gordon Deal. Happy Independence Day. And thanks for listening to This Weekend. Sweet.

0: untapped here, that in the ag space anyway, you see a lot of potential as we learn more about it?
1: Yeah, definitely. That's a great point. As we look at this technology, like what are ways that we can think about really closing that gap from bench to full scale production, and the support that's needed in that decision making to expand these opportunities. And like what we look at is how can we have some shared experiences in terms of what we bring to the table from the market assessment side, looking at the feedstocks, but then with this collaboration with BPC Instruments. They've got a lot of great expertise around equipments and methodologies, and how we pool those together to really create a more informed decision point of viability of looking at different feedstocks and different opportunities. So, I mean, in short, you could say it's really matching our work on feedstocks and markets with their expertise and a match on methods and instrumentation to then make more informed decisions and get better data to try to move some of these market opportunities forward.
0: So you're announcing the collaboration now. What are the next steps? What will this partnership look like going forward?
1: Yeah, so we're really excited as we've gotten to know BPC Instruments. So we started, they were recommended to us, probably 2 or 3 years ago in terms of just one of the experts in the industry as we looked at these opportunities around biogas and just the technical information and expertise that they had. And we've since added, we have a couple of BPC machines now that we operate when we're doing viability work and just looking at different feedstocks. So as we look at the opportunities in Minnesota, as we put additional focus and interest in anaerobic digestion and thinking about another renewable fuel that we can produce from agricultural feedstocks, this is a way for us to look at methodologies and ideas and experimentation with them. With their instrumentation, but it's a place for them to have a landing zone in North America for greater collaboration, for them to do training of different for different businesses that are looking at their instruments and thinking about different methodologies that we can pool our assets that we have here and our investments that we made in anaerobic digestion along with their expertise and see if we can help contribute to more standardized protocols and settings that would be supportive of the larger Minnesota, upper Midwest, U.S. Biogas industry.
0: Shannon, what would your, direct message to producers, ag producers in the upper Midwest be regarding what's about to take place, especially on, livestock, dairy farms, but just farming operations as a whole? What's your message to them about this?
1: So yeah, my message to producers and farmers and those that are have thought about this and have interest is this is a great way for conversations to begin around thinking about what is the potential on my farm, or in collaboration with other it's with biomass feedstocks that exist within the region to have a viable opportunity in the biogas space. So What's really unique, Mark, around this technology is that we can take really, really small samples, So it's not a big investment from a producer, from industry to test that and look at the biomethane potential. And then knowing how that converts up to a larger scale up, we can get a pretty good indication with a really low investment up front in terms of is there a go decision there? As they're looking at that their feedstocks, And I think what's also really, really interesting around this opportunity is it doesn't just have to be manure, We can look at food processing waste. We can look at agricultural residues or biomass and look at, is there a consistent supply of pooled resources within a dry area that could create this new opportunity that could provide local digestate produce for fertilizer use and then biogas opportunities for electrical generation, or if they're near a pipeline that could be injected into a pipeline and create these additional revenue streams.
2: 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It's time for our last break. Stay tuned.
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2: Welcome back to Minnesota Matters. I'm Tasha Radel. Gopher men's basketball coach Nico Medved is putting his team through summer workouts after welcoming 10 newcomers early last month. MNN sports director Mike Grimm spoke with Medved this week about how his team is looking so far this summer.
5: Gosh, you know, I'll probably be pretty boring, you know, about saying this. Everyone goes, what do you think? What's your expectations for next year? Which you're probably going to ask me. But, you know, they're great. I mean, I really love the mentality of the group. You know, they really work. They're great young men. They're fun to be around. They've been really engaging. And so I think that in and of itself, it seems like just it is. It's a bare bones expectation of what we have. But it just, again, reaffirms I think we recruited the right types of people. And so I think they're working really hard. They're connecting well. But you should be. You know, so is any program that's good. You know, they're all working hard. They're all getting better. And so I think we're kind of where we're supposed to be that way.
6: Structurally in the summer, what kind of things are you looking for? What are you trying to implement? And I'm suppose the newcomers are learning you and you're learning them, and it's kind of a blend of a bunch of stuff.
5: Yeah, you know, as we continue to get these hours right in the summer, and so you just continuing to evolve, you know, how you're utilizing this time. And I did the same thing this year, is we kind of spend those first 3 weeks pretty much with just the install of our basic motion, half court transition offense, you know, learning the terminology, kind of learning what we want to do. That's kind of, you know, how we start. And I think you do that because it's important, again, for them to kind of understand the basics of the terminology, some of the things that we like to do and what are important to us. But it's also an opportunity for me to get to learn our guys, too, you know, how each guy learns. Everybody learns a little bit different. How can we help them process information, get to learn a little bit more about their skill set? Inevitably, I always find that there's something that a player will do that's really good or unique to their game that you want to make sure, hey, maybe I've never had another player who's done it this way. But boy, it'd be coaching malpractice for me to say, well, that's not the way we do it, you know? And so how you figure out those things. And then inevitably there's things too that maybe you thought could have been a player's strength and maybe they're not quite as advanced as you would like. And so I think those things are really important for me as a coach and for our staff. And then honestly, just trying to get to spend time getting to know them. And then as we transition into here, we'll start doing some more defensive stuff, which we've started this week. Our guys will get a little break here over 4th of July, which I love to do. And then we'll come back and finish, you know, 3 weeks in July. And we're doing, you know, two team practices, two kind of individual groups right now. As we get later in July, we're going to ramp that up and do more team practices. And then hopefully, kind of long-winded answer, but the hope is maybe by the end of the summer, we're far from where we need to be, but our guys have a general understanding of both sides of the ball. This is kind of what we like to do. And then hopefully me as a coach and our staff, I'm able to kind of take away from the summer and have a better view of our group and maybe where we need to go from here to become the best version of yourself.
6: Did you need a refresher course on 5-on-5 practice?
5: it is kind of fun. It's just like, man, we first day we're out there, holy cow, we can end going, you know, fives here or whatever to compete. So it is nice to be able to, you know, compete likes on likes and get after it that way. That's been fun, and I think that is a necessity to getting better.
6: Has anything stood out, like anything pop to you when you watch these guys right now?
5: You know, it looks like we got a lot of shooting. You know, we got a lot of guys who can shoot the ball and can make threes and can space the floor. I think that looks good. I think we've got a competitive group that way. We're going to have some depth, you know. We'll have some difficult playing time decisions. And like every team who's good, it's going to create, you know, people are going to have to buy into roles and all that stuff. That's not, you know, today. But I think the shooting, you know, a little bit more length and, you know, across the board. And I think it just feels different, Grim. Just, again, you have returners, right? So you actually have some guys who know what they're doing. And it's been great having Kyan back, too. I think it, you know, even after a week into it, you know, it just starts coming back to him again, the terminology, how we play. And it's cool because he had a lot of success. He was playing at such a high level, you know, especially the end of his sophomore year there. And I think for him, too, it's easier to kind of you know, you're coming back, but it's easier for you to just kind of go dive off the diving board into it because you already know, okay, this will work for me, you know. And when you're a new guy, not that you're fighting it, but you're still trying to figure out how this all fits together. How do I fit into this whole scheme where he doesn't really have to answer that question?
6: Yeah, it's almost like putting on that pair of comfortable shoes or jeans that you haven't worn for a while, and now you're back and say, yeah, this is pretty cool, right?
5: Exactly,
6: yeah,
5: exactly.
6: Fits nicely. Lexus Williams is added to the staff. How has he been so far?
5: He's been great. I really think he's going to be a terrific addition to us. And I was telling somebody the other day, you know, I've been really fortunate. I mean, again, my success is directly determined by people, right? The players, the support staff, coaches that you've had, they're all phenomenal people, really talented. You got to surround yourself with those kind of people. I think I've had, five guys who've been my assistant who've become Division I head coaches. And it's interesting, the last two guys that I had, Ali Frokmanesh, who took over for me at Colorado State, and then J.R. Blunt, who was with us at Drake, Colorado State, was at Iowa State, and then he's now the head coach at San Diego. And what's interesting about both of those young guys is they were like in their late 20s. They didn't have a ton of experience, maybe as much as I could have hired to have the job that I, you know, gave them. But you could just see something in them, right? They were hungry, young, great teachers, great connectors, worked their tail off. You know, this is who they were. It was in their DNA.
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12: Welcome to Dialogue Minnesota, conversations about the issues that matter to you. I'm Jim Dubois. Agriculture can play a key role in protecting Minnesota's lakes, rivers, and streams. The University of Minnesota's Forever Green Initiative is tasked with developing new crops that can be both profitable for farmers and ensure that water quality goals are achieved. This week on Dialogue Minnesota, University of Minnesota Professor of Agronomy and Plant Genetics Nicholas Jordan discusses the Forever Green Initiative. Professor Jordan, welcome to Dialogue Minnesota.
13: Thank you. I'm very happy to be here.
12: Well, give us an overview of the Forever Green Initiative. What are the goals of the initiative?
13: The whole point of the Forever Green work is to try to create a condition in our Midwest agriculture that we see as very important to the future. And the way that we describe that condition is as continuous living cover. And this is simply a matter of having living roots in the soil for as much of our farmland as we can manage, for as much of the year as we can manage. And the reason that that is important is because the thing that creates a healthy soil, which is really what you basically need more than anything else in agriculture, is having living plants in that soil. So soil is created by the work of plants, and the efforts of all of the microbes that gather around the roots of plants in things like building what we call the organic matter of the soil, which is what gives soil texture and what stores nutrients and feeds the life of the soil. All of that is created by the work of plants. We right now have over many millions of acres in our agriculture, a situation where we have this very productive agriculture that is based on crops that grow in the summer. And they provide living roots in the soil for, at the most, 3 or 4 months. And otherwise, on those millions and millions of acres, tens of millions of acres, we don't have that fundamental thing of having living roots in the soil. There is widespread agreement that we would gain a lot of good things from the point of view of our production agriculture if we could figure out crops that we could grow for that other basically 8 or 9 months of the year, because we could fundamentally grow quite a bit more in our Midwest agriculture. And we would also have the ability to do a bunch of other good things. So we would have the ability to hold on to large amounts of water in our soil without the soil getting too waterlogged. And this is important because we are apparently moving into an era where we're going to have relatively fewer rainfall events, but they're going to be bigger. And so there's going to be big rainfalls and longer dry spells. And we really need the soil to hold on to that water. And also soil that is in a healthy condition has a lot of ability to hold on to nutrients that are applied by farmers. And it's quite easy to lose those nutrients so that they leave fields in water and become serious pollutants. Or they leave fields and go up into the atmosphere where they become important pollutants as well and important sources of the changes in our atmosphere that we're seeing. So there are all kinds of good things that come from soil that has living roots in it. And we should say that also the above ground parts of those plants that are living over the course of the year create habitat for all kinds of wildlife as well. So as we know, we have a pollinator challenge that's going on, that the pollinators that so much of the living world depends on are not doing well. And the basic thing they need is more habitat. They need more flowers more times a year to support them. And so if you have living plants growing all year round, not only are you enhancing your mainstream production agriculture, but you are also enhancing wildlife and soil and water. And the final thing that I'll say is that you're also creating economic opportunities for rural communities that partly come from the agricultural economy, but also come from recreation and fishing and hunting and tourism that are basically tied to the condition of water and wildlife. And you are just creating a lot of good things if you can find some way to move towards that continuous living cover. And the last thing I'll say, Jim, is to say that we think the key factor is that we must have actual viable crops that produce something that can be sold in a marketplace for a profit. That is the key thing that we need to do.
14: Tell us about some of the major water quality issues we're facing in Minnesota and how farming impacts water quality.
13: Well, the issue that we have is that we know the basic problem is that when a lot of water moves across a farmed field, it's going to inevitably pick up soil, and it's inevitably going to pick up nutrients that dissolve in the water or are attached to the soil particles. And there's a risk of that anytime you don't have a good canopy of plants on that soil. And unfortunately, in our agriculture that's based on our summer field crops, we don't have that plant canopy for many months. So there's going to be an intrinsic vulnerability. And we have a lot of conservation practices that reduce that vulnerability. But they don't reduce it completely. And unfortunately, they have costs that we just haven't been able to finance as a society.
14: Why is it important to incorporate winter annual and perennial crops in our agricultural landscapes?
13: Well, because the winter annual and perennial crops are what give us continuous living cover. They are the crops that keep those living roots in the soil. And insofar as they're actual legitimate crops that produce some commodity that somebody wants to buy and that farmers can sell it as a profit, then they provide that market-based driver to get continuous living cover on the landscape.
14: We're talking with Nicholas Jordan. He's a professor in the Department of Agronomy and Plant Genetics at the University of Minnesota. He is involved in the Use Forever Green initiative. What are some of the current farming practices that are contributing to water quality issues?
13: Well, the most significant farming practice is to grow only summer annual crops. And this is well recognized by many folks involved in agriculture. We have not had economically viable crops that can grow at other times of year and that have big enough markets to get them out there in the landscape. So it is also true that to the extent that we have active tillage of soil, that creates vulnerability in terms of soil erosion and losing those nutrients. However, it's a big challenge to reduce tillage in our cool, wet climate here in the upper Midwest. So we have a lot of intelligent and effective practices that have to do with using nutrients in smart ways that reduce the risk of losing them. We have tillage practices that balance the needs of farmers to grow crops in a cool, wet climate with the need to minimize soil disturbance. We have ways of draining farmland that reduce the erosion and runoff that occurs in our waterways when water that's been drained from farm fields gets into those waterways. Those are all effective remedies for farming practices that do create some risks to water quality. And many of them are in use to some extent. Again, the problem is that every single one of those things has some costs, at least upfront costs. And we need another way of financing the changes in farming practice that we need to do. That's the point of Forever Green.
14: What are some of the new crops Forever Green is developing?
13: Well, we have a portfolio of roughly 15 different kinds of crops. So some of them are woody perennial crops, such as hybrid hazelnut, which is a crop that has advanced a lot in the last 10 years and which produces large yields of nuts that produce both an oil that is valuable for culinary purposes, but also could be used as a biofuel. And, of course, hazelnuts that have all kinds of food uses as well. We have non-woody perennial crops, the most market-ready one, of which is intermediate wheatgrass that is known as Kernza. And so this is one of the world's first grain crops that's perennial for the temperate zone. We have a little portfolio of what we call the cash cover crops. So these are cover crops, and what a cover crop is something that you grow when you're not growing your main crop. And in the upper Midwest, the main crops are our summer annual crops like corn and soybeans. And the big problem with cover crops has always been that they have short-term economic costs that are upfront costs that farmers have to pay, and the payoff is, it's debated how quickly they pay off, but there's definitely an upfront cost, and that's an issue. So the point of a cash cover crop is it gives you a commodity to sell and makes the whole concept of cover cropping work out better. And so we have several of those. The two that are most advanced are a couple of winter hardy oilseed crops, as we call them, that are established at the end of the growing season in corn and which overwinter, very winter hardy. And then they flower and can be harvested in late spring. And it's possible to plant soybeans into the stand extending cash cover crop in what's called relay cropping in agronomist speak. And so that whole system works out very nicely and, again, provides that economic basis to get continuous living cover out there. And then I will say that in Forever Green, we are also working on some new uses for old crops. So we're very interested in a whole set of crops for plant protein that for which there's a growing demand. And alfalfa, in particular, is a wonderful perennial crop that has many, many virtues and, of course, has been historically mainly fed to cows. But it's the technology to produce human edible protein from alfalfa is already at hand and could be scaled up. So we can think about all the ways that we're using, say, soybean protein in all kinds of consumer food products. We can think about using alfalfa protein and get all the benefits of that that continuous living cover that alfalfa gives us.
15: Is the reason then why farmers in Minnesota tend to grow primarily corn and soybeans the fact that they are readily marketable and it's basically force of habit to some extent too?
13: It's readily marketable. It's what everybody knows how to do and is geared up to do and to some extent has a safety net of crop insurance. And there's a large safety net in terms of expertise, consultants and so on that can help you grow it on the large scales that you need to, you know, to be economically viable with those crops. I wouldn't call it force of habit as much as just that there's a big support system for it, and appropriately so. Those are very important crops. So one of the things that is very much part of our work in Forever Green is helping to build analogous support systems for the new crops as well.
15: When Dialogue Minnesota returns, more of our conversation with University of Minnesota Professor of Agronomy and Plant Genetics Nicholas Jordan about the Forever Green Initiative.
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18: Should we be concerned about the future of corn and soybeans as cash crops? For example, there is a trade war with China in progress. Of course, China is a major buyer of soybeans. Also, climate change can cause drought and flooding conditions and bring about other environmental situations that are hazardous to crops. Finally, it seems consumer tastes are changing a bit as well, and there's more interest in locally grown and organic foods. Do these factors impact how farmers make decisions about which crops to grow?
13: Well, I think that they do. I think there's two important points to be made. One is that corn and soybean are fantastically good crops and just remarkable biological machines for converting sunlight and water and nutrients into human food. And I can't imagine not farming with corn and soybeans extensively for at least the next few decades. That said, there do appear to be risks that are associated with the changing climate. You know, we've certainly seen that in this year of 2019, both at the front and the back end of the growing season. And so starting to think about how we manage those risks and reduce them is very important, and diversification and the health and quality of soil are two fundamental tools for supporting the corn and soybean agriculture that we have. We also need to come up with crops that are economically viable alternatives to grow in parts of landscapes and watersheds where it's more risky to grow corn and soybeans. And of course, our farmers know well where those areas are, and of course, they know well what the risks are. And I think there's a pretty big interest in doing something different than corn and soybeans on those acres. But you got to have actual alternatives. And so that is the focus of Forevergreen, is coming up with the actual alternatives. And that's not just the crop. That's also the safety net that we provide for things like corn and soybeans. That is the expertise that's needed. That is the developing actual markets and developing the infrastructure we need to get from farm gate to markets, so end-use markets. So the thing about Forevergreen that I want to emphasize is that we're not just trying to create the crops. We're trying to create the basis that we need to get those crops out there, and that's lining up a bunch of different things, not just the crops. It starts with the crops. It can't really go very far without viable crops. But we understand you have to build a whole new system, and you can't just sit around waiting for somebody else to build that system. There's a lot of folks that want to get involved in that work, but we do see one of our main roles is helping to organize, pulling together those new systems of, you know, developing the markets and the safety net and so on. That's becoming a very big part of the Forevergreen work.
19: Tell us about the research process used to develop the Forevergreen crops. How do you study the effectiveness of the new crops?
13: Mm-hmm. Well, a great example is the perennial grain crop, wheatgrass or kernza. So studying their effectiveness is asking two basic questions. One is, can they be grown profitably and in a way that fits into the rest of a farming operation? Nobody is just going to grow nothing but kernza. Kernza has to fit into a cropping production system. It has to be rotated. The labor demands of kernza have to be compatible with the other labor demands, the other essential things that have to get done on a farm. And so that involves fitting it into the puzzle pieces of a farming operation, which is, you know, not the world's simplest thing to do. And the people that are best able to do that are actual farmers because their ingenuity and their knowledge. But the university can help a little bit. So figuring out how you fit it in so that it is a contributor to a profitable and reasonably unrisky production system. That's question number one. Question number two is, how do you use it in a way that you are actually moving the needle on some of our complex conservation challenges? So the demand that the world is going to have for kernza, at least in the next few decades, is finite. So where do you put a certain number of acres of kernza into a farming operation that is going to be as productive as possible in terms of soil benefits, in terms of wildlife conservation, in terms of water benefits? So how do you use it efficiently? Those are the two really key questions, I would say.
19: Our guest is Nicholas Jordan. He's a professor in the Department of Agronomy and Plant Genetics at the University of Minnesota. He's involved in the Use Forever Green initiative. How many people at the U are working on the Forever Green initiative?
13: Well, at the University of Minnesota, there are roughly 55 or so in our latest headcount. However, the Forever Green project spans the whole Midwest, and there are researchers at a number of other universities. And so the group of researchers alone would be well over 100 if we thought about the Midwest as a whole. And we have many partners in the private sector and the nonprofit sector and in government that are working increasingly closely with us to stand up the whole system, as I mentioned, in terms of the safety net and the end-use markets. All of those kinds of things have to be built in partnership with the world outside the university. So that's a very big part of what we're doing.
20: How do you reach farmers to get them involved with the initiative?
13: Our strategy is that we are trying to create what we call clusters of production of these new crops. And this is based on experience in the state of Minnesota with the successful introduction of new crops and also in other parts of the world. The basic idea is that you can't have a here a farm, there a farm situation in terms of getting these new crops going, because you have to build this whole support system for these crops. And the folks that have to build the support system with you can't learn what they have to learn with, you know, some kernza here and some kernza there. You have to have a reasonable concentration of the crop in one place so that, say, the companies that want to be the intermediaries that are getting the grain from the farm to end-use markets, they have to figure out their whole business model. The end-use markets have to have a reasonable amount of production before they can get too far down the road on actually commercializing products. The folks that want to compensate farmers for storing carbon in the soil and for supporting wildlife and for managing the quality and quantity of water, there are folks out there that get that agriculture is the low-cost provider of all those things. They want to pay agriculture to do those things. They, however, have to figure out all their systems as well. So there's a bunch of prototyping that has to happen, and none of it is going to happen with a farm here and a farm there. It has to be based on, okay, let's build a prototype at some reasonable scale, and that's what we're doing in these clusters. And so we're not really asking farmers to get on board with these crops until a decent safety net exists, until some of these markets exist. But obviously none of that's going to happen unless some farmers get on board. So what's our solution to that dilemma? Our solution is to deliberately build these clusters. And we're doing that in about half a dozen places around the state with several of the forever green crops.
20: Have farmers and the overall agricultural industry been receptive to the forever green initiative?
13: We have found very much so. There's a couple things. Thing number one, the basic value proposition that we are leaving sunlight and nutrients and water on the table in our agriculture, and that we could be growing more stuff. We could expand the Midwest agricultural economy with these continuous living cover crops. There's a lot of appreciation of that. Secondly, there is a lot of appreciation that new leverage on our challenging soil and water and wildlife conservation in agriculture is needed. We need some new tools. And there's definitely recognition in the mainstream agricultural community that these new crops would provide those new tools. And I would say third, there is appreciation that we're not just coming up with the crops and saying, hey world, here's the first variety of intermediate wheatgrass kernza for the upper Midwest, and here you go, take it from there, send us royalty checks. We are trying to work in a way that's completely opposite to that. So we are, as I mentioned before, we are trying to proactively build up that whole support system with a lot of other partners who see opportunity and necessity. And so we have found that the farming community gets that you don't just jump into something. That's a dangerous and foolish thing, and a lot of folks are going to get hurt if you do that. And, there has been a certain amount of jumping into new crops in the history of agriculture, and sometimes it's worked, and a lot of times it hasn't. So I think there's recognition that the way that we're going about this is the right way to do it.
20: What do you think will be the biggest challenges to our agricultural systems in Minnesota as our climate changes?
13: The big rainfalls and the long droughts are going to be challenge number one. Challenge number two is the fact that one of the perennial issues in farming, of course, is pests, diseases and insects and weeds and whatnot. And we will be dealing with new kinds of pests as the climate becomes warmer and wetter. And we lose, you know, some of the things like deeply cold winter temperatures that have been, that are known to be important in limiting some of our current pests. You know, we'll be dealing with things like flooding that, you know, had a massive impact on our agricultural infrastructure that, you know, continues to this day in 2019 in terms of shipping and roads and bridges and fields being flooded. So it's not just that the big rainfalls and the droughts get in the way of crop production per se, they also get in the way of agriculture, just generally. So those are some of the things that we're going to have to deal with.
20: Nicholas Jordan is a professor in the Department of Agronomy and Plant Genetics at the University of Minnesota. Professor Jordan, thanks so much for joining us on Dialogue Minnesota.
13: Jim, thank you very much for the opportunity to be part of this.
20: Dialogue Minnesota, conversations about the issues that matter to you. I'm Jim Dubois. Thanks for listening. See you next time.

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1: NBC News Radio, I'm Scott Carr. More than 700 firefighters are battling a wildfire in Colorado that's grown to nearly 87,000 acres and is only 6% contained. The Aspen Acres fire started last week in southern Colorado. It spread quickly, fanned by hot, dry winds. More than 10,000 have been evacuated southwest of Pueblo, where the wildfires consumed nearly 4,000 homes. It's now one of the largest wildfires in Colorado history. World leaders are offering their congratulations as the U.S. marks its 250th birthday. The president of the European Commission, the head of NATO, the U.N. Secretary General, even Russian President Vladimir Putin extended their well wishes and messages to President Trump. In a post on social media, the American-born Pope Leo offered his heartfelt congratulations and called it a time to reflect on the responsibilities the nation has to future generations. The first matchup of the World Cup quarterfinals is set. The round of 16 kicked off Saturday with Morocco beating Canada 3-0, France beat Paraguay 1-0. And the round of 16 continues today with games between Brazil and Norway, later Mexico and England. Regarding the American men's national team, FIFA's made a decision on whether or not star player Follerin Balogun can play.
2: The U.S. men's national team star will have to sit for one match following an incident during their win over Bosnia and Herzegovina. Balogun was given a red card after taking down the opposing player in what the referee felt was intentional. Balogun said, "It's important for me to say first and foremost, it was totally unintentional." Next up for the U.S. men's national team, a date with Belgium on Monday. I'm Rob Martier.
1: Eight people have been injured in a shooting on New York's Coney Island. NYPD says the shooting happened late last night during 4th of July fireworks near the Brooklyn Boardwalk, and that four of the victims are children. A 21-year-old victim was left in critical condition after being shot in the chest. Scott Carr, NBC News Radio.
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1: Despite some thunderstorms around Washington, D.C., forcing thousands to take cover and putting off the show until later, more than 800,000 fireworks eventually filled the skies over the nation's capital for the 4th of July. Prior to the fireworks at the National Mall, President Trump gave a nearly hour-long speech. More than 800,000 rockets were set off from 10 different sites around the city and may have set a world record, and it wasn't the only record set. Weather forecasters say Saturday was the hottest 4th of July ever in Washington, D.C., reaching 102 degrees. A new federal savings and investment account for children, dubbed Trump accounts, are now officially live.
2: The Treasury Department said over 6 million Trump accounts have been opened for children under age 18. Only children who are U.S. citizens and have a valid Social Security number may open a Trump account, and no child may have more than one. To qualify for the one-time federal pilot contribution, the child must be born between January 1, 2025 and December 31, 2028. I'm Rob Martier.
1: A woman's journey from California to Hawaii in a rowboat is over in record time. Jason Nathanson has that.
5: Kelsey Fendler greeted by cheering fans in Honolulu Friday night as she became the fastest person to row solo across the Pacific Ocean, leaving Monterey, California 44 days ago. As she spotted land for the first time in a month and a half, she had some words of inspiration.
6: Think about trying to find your own big, hard, scary thing. You might not think that you are strong enough to finish it right now, but you're definitely strong enough to start it, and you'll find everything else along the way.
5: Fendler beat the men's solo row record by over a week and the women's record by over 40 days.
1: The happiest place on earth just celebrated a milestone. Disneyland welcomed its 1 billionth guest through its gates in Anaheim, California, Friday. A boy from Arizona and his family were surprised at the entrance with being selected as the honorary 1 billionth guest. This just days before Disneyland celebrates its 71st anniversary on July 17th. Scott Carr, NBC News Radio.
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0: Ready for the weekend? We're here to get it started. 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
1: Thanks for spending part of your Independence Day weekend with us. 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
10: Here's a look at your Twin Ports forecast from the weather team at Northern News Now in Duluth. For tonight, down to 54, clear skies. Your Monday high of 82 under mostly sunny skies. 60 and partly cloudy on the overnight. Tuesday, 84 and partly cloudy skies.
11: Problems with,

0: with like $20 million loss. It was quite interesting.
1: Wow. Explain what has happened here with America 250 and Freedom 250.
0: Sure. So what we had here, there are two organizations that have similar names that have been orchestrating the festivities that we see in front of us. So America 250 was created by a Congress about 10 years ago. Freedom 250 was established by Trump in January of 2025. And the confusion with the funding controversies sort of erupted about the two groups in late May when a lot of music acts began withdrawing from the Great American State Fair on the National Mall. And the Freedom 250 was created by Trump by an executive order. It was a public-private partnership that was housed under the National Park Foundation. It organized a lot of these events, such as the fair, the July 4th fireworks extravaganza, as well as the Patriot Games national competition that's going to be coming up. And the organization, which mainly depends on outside donations, also involved the planning of the UFC fight that you just saw, as well as the IndyCar race in the Capitol. However, there was another organization that I previously mentioned, was America 250. Now, what's America 250? That was the organization that was established in 2016 during the Obama years, to coordinate the official festivities, establishing a supporting nonprofit led by a lot of nonpartisan figures and a board of 30 bipartisan lawmakers. And that commission received federal funding and spent almost a decade planning a lot of tributes and celebrations for a lot of nationwide commemorations. And you'll be seeing a celebration in Los Angeles hosted by Queen Latifah. Now, the most recent congressional funding for the 250th celebration came from the One Big Beautiful Bill Act that was signed last year on July 4th. And that appropriated $150 million towards the 250th. But the problem, though, was that law was authorized the Interior Department to distribute $150 million. But it didn't explicitly earmark the funds for America 250. That was the one that was created in 2016. And because Freedom 250, the one that Trump made by executive order, had not been formally established when the legislation was enacted, the Interior Department was pretty much instructed to divert everything to, or divert most of it over to Freedom 250, which was Trump's creation.
1: Thanks, Kerry. Kerry Pickett, White House correspondent at the Washington Times. Coming up next on This Weekend, the changing culture of an RSVP.
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0: Glad you're with us. A yes RSVP used to have an agreed upon meaning, and that's definitely coming. But young people say these days that's not always the case. Here's this weekend's Nicole Murray.
1: So we have some issues with RSVPing here to discuss. USA Today reporter Rachel Hale. So what are we seeing among younger generations regarding attending social events and even just RSVPing?
2: Well, a yes RSVP used to have an agreed upon meaning that someone was definitely coming. And young people these days are saying that that's not always the case. There are newer apps like Partyful that are really Gen Z led, where it makes it easier to invite a bunch of people onto a platform at once without, you know, those clunky group chats. But the flip side of that is that it also makes it easier to flake on events. And some young people are saying that they are struggling with hosting events and having people not show up.
1: Why aren't they showing up? Why say yes to begin with?
2: RSVP culture is changing, and it's a combination of things. Some experts say it's part of a broader shift in how younger people are thinking about community, especially amid the growing loneliness epidemic and what we've seen after COVID-19 with how young people socialize, you know, the way that existing social structures have kind of diminished for young people. People move more. We rely on our neighbors less. We, you know, drive our friends to the airport less. That idea of the village has kind of diminished for young people. And then the second factor is that modern invitation platforms have reshaped how young people plan social gatherings. So whereas invitations used to be a really formal thing in the mail, they now can happen very informally on invitation platforms like Partyful, where you don't even need someone's phone number to invite them to an event. And you can send one mass text following up with everyone as opposed to having to individually invite each person, which some young people tell me can make these invitations feel a little bit more transactional and easier to flake out on.
1: Any other downsides to an app like Partyful?
2: I think that, just to touch on a bit more of, I hadn't thought of this until one of the interviews I spoke with for this article told me about it. She phrased it as that in 2026, you can kind of peek into a party with an app like Partyful because it allows you to see everyone else who is attending as well. There is a feature where that can be turned off and can be anonymous, but that also wasn't a thing in the past. If you got an invitation in the mail, you didn't know who else was going to be attending the birthday party or the wedding unless you spoke to people about it. But it was rare to see an entire guest list beforehand. Whereas now you can take a look at exactly who else is going and base whether or not you're going to go on who else is going to be there. And is that advantageous for me socially? Or on the other side of things, thinking, well, you know, there's already 50 other people going. So if I don't go, you know, my presence won't be missed.
1: Now, you mentioned the loneliness epidemic. How does that come into play here specifically?
2: We know that young people experience loneliness at really high rates. The former U.S. Surgeon General Vivek Murthy has spoken pretty extensively about this. And even before the pandemic, roughly half of adults reported experiencing loneliness. But this has skyrocketed since the pandemic. And in the spring of 2023, Vivek Murthy had declared the loneliness epidemic a public health crisis. He's pointed out to a mix of factors, that like there's a steady decline in participation in faith organizations, rec leagues, service organizations. Fewer people go to school, get jobs, and raise families in the same towns they grew up in. So people aren't putting down roots in communities in the same ways that they were 50 years ago. And then if you combine that with young people's rapid reliant on technology, you have a situation where these social infrastructures have really eroded for young people. It used to be a common thing to pick your friends up from the airport, and in shows like Friends, you know, you see scenes where Joey moves out of his apartment with Chandler and everyone helps him pack up his stuff.
1: But yeah,
2: today we have a lot more convenient apps that can help us with those things. And experts tell me that where we now have convenience, in some ways we've lost community. And those effects have been particularly drastic for young people who haven't really put down roots in their communities.
0: That's this weekend's Nicole Murray with USA Today reporter Rachel Hale. Coming up next on This Weekend, the early problems for our founding fathers.
3: A NBC News Radio, I'm Scott Carr. More than 700 firefighters are battling a wildfire in Colorado that's grown to nearly 87,000 acres and is only 6% contained. The Aspen Acres fire started last week in southern Colorado and spread quickly, fanned by hot, dry winds. More than 10,000 have been evacuated southwest of Pueblo, where the wildfires consumed nearly 4,000 homes. Leaders from around the world are offering their congratulations as the U.S. marks its 250th birthday. The heads of the European Commission, NATO, the U.N. Secretary General, even Russian President Vladimir Putin have extended well wishes to President Trump. An investigation's underway after officials at Chicago's Midway International Airport say a Delta Airlines jet was hit by a firework while arriving at the airport. Reports say the pilot felt a big bang underneath the plane last night, while about 200 feet off the ground at then landed safely. I'm Scott Carr.
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0: Kaczynski, executive director of the George Washington Presidential Library. The book is called Making the Presidency. Lindsay, why was it so difficult?
13: Well, I think the most important thing to note is that they were really throwing things against the wall to see what stuck. When Washington referred to the Republic as an experiment, he meant it quite literally. And that meant that when they were undergoing the first transition from Washington to Adams, yes, they were technically of the same party, but actually doing a transition was not something that really anyone had seen on the national level. And so it had to be taught and crafted from scratch. And that was enormously stressful.
0: Yeah. And I think you said Washington didn't offer many instructions or guardrails for Adams as his VP.
13: Yeah. You know, I often am asked what I ask Washington if I could go back, and I have a lot of questions, but one of them was, why didn't they talk more? Why didn't Washington give him more guidance? Why didn't Washington give him a better sense of the people in office? You know, it's possible he didn't want to meddle and he was trying to allow Adams to do it himself, but I think that he probably could have supplied some really helpful information. And I think Adams would have been receptive to it.
0: So this was political in nature or not necessarily?
13: It's hard to say. I mean, I think that they were never particularly close. Adams did not attend a single cabinet meeting because Washington never invited him. And while they certainly weren't hostile, I don't think that Washington thought all that highly of Adams' political judgment and really kept him at arm's length. Beyond that, we're sort of guessing because Washington didn't write down his thought process for a lot of this.
0: Yeah. You referenced that John Adams was one of the most qualified presidents. How so?
13: Well, he had first worked as a lawyer and had risen to national acclaim when he actually represented the soldiers in the Boston Massacre and did so really to demonstrate that the revolution was not one of anarchy, but rather was based on the rule of law. He then was in the Continental Congress and engineered Washington's appointment as commander-in-chief and Jefferson's authorship of the Declaration of Independence. He was probably one of the most influential constituents, or excuse me, members of Congress that actually secured independence. He wrote the Model Treaty, which was the treaty that all future treaties were largely modeled after. He had been a diplomat at The Hague, at France, and he was the first American minister to the Court of St. James in London. And then, of course, he was the vice president. So really savvy listeners will note that there's some serious executive leadership practice that's missing from those qualifications, but he did have enormous national experience.
0: Wow. All right. So if it wasn't great, say, between Washington and Adams, did Adams, I don't know, sort of kind of right the ship as he handed off to Thomas Jefferson, or not necessarily?
13: Well, you know, students sometimes ask me, what do you think about the idea of having a president and vice president from two different parties? And I say, oh, you know, we tried that and it went very badly. So John Adams was the president. Thomas Jefferson was the vice president. They were 1-2 in the election. And at the time, that's how the Constitution specified that the president and the vice president would be selected. It did go very badly. Jefferson came shockingly close to committing treason, and they really weren't speaking by the end of the election of 1800, which is just as nasty as our elections today.
0: Jeez.
13: So we think, you know, yeah, they think it was nice back then. It was not. It was vicious, and the newspapers just lied. They were full of lies. But to Adams' enormous credit, once the election was determined, Adams really did everything in his power to make the transition better for Jefferson.
0: Thanks, Lindsay. Lindsay Chervinsky, executive director of the George Washington Presidential Library. Again, the book is called Making the Presidency. Coming up next on This Weekend, the threat to your hearing this weekend.
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0: Glad you're with us. Happy birthday, America. 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That, plus how to protect yourself, from Dr. Christina Petritis, audiology lead at Soundly. 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
1: It is the summertime. We enjoy the outdoors, warmer weather, longer days, plenty of activities. So with regards to fireworks, I don't think people take into consideration how truly loud fireworks can actually be. So to give you a perspective, we measure sound with a decibel scale and conversational speech. So just everyday conversation, moderate level is about 60 to 70 decibels. Fireworks can actually reach up to as high as 160 decibels. That's louder than a jet plane or a jackhammer. So noise at that level for prolonged exposure can truly cause some sort of hearing loss.
0: Wow. All right, so explain that. That's a key phrase here in terms of prolonged exposure. Are you talking about, a 20-minute firework display? Or are you talking about going to fireworks, you know, in theory, for argument's sake, every night for 7 nights? What does that mean?
1: Right. Yeah. So that can sort of vary based on the intensity with regards to how long you should be around loud sounds. But with something of that nature, a duration of even 10 minutes, 15 minutes because of its loudness can actually cause some sort of, temporary to permanent threshold hearing shift. So the best way to sort of factor in care and, good hearing hygiene is there are some preventions. It's just, let's play it safe so we don't cause any hearing loss, like in regards to listening to fireworks. And there's three ways that you actually can, do some prevention. You can use hearing protection. That they can be simple insert types like earplugs, those foamy ones that you see. They can be over-the-head earmuffs. I typically see, little infants wearing them, especially at sporting events. Mm-hmm. They look really cute wearing them over the ears. Or customized devices, for a better fit, especially if you're doing something a little bit more prolonged, such as like hunting and all those things too.
0: Yeah.
1: So that's number one to prevent, so using some sort of hearing protection. Number two would be walking away or being further away from the sound source. With fireworks in general, I don't even think we want to be as close because we know it can spark off, some of the actual debris. So we want to be further away. And then the other thing would be is to take breaks from the noise. So anything that may be a little bit more prolonged, walk away, fully get out of that situation, and then you can kind of resume and come back in.
0: Can that be repaired, or once you lose a little bit, it's gone?
1: The short answer there, Gordon, is it's hard to reverse damaged hearing loss. It's usually pretty much permanent, and they don't grow back. So it's not like hair. It's not like nails. Okay. Once you've damaged your hearing, it doesn't return back. So there's ways that you can recognize if you're starting to show maybe some signs of hearing loss. And, some of those examples, which take a self-evaluation. Have a look if you're actually...
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0: Ready for the weekend? We're here to get it started. This weekend with Gordon Deal.
1: Hope you have fun plans for your Independence Day weekend. FIFA wanted nothing to do with the naming rights of stadiums that are hosting World Cup games in the U.S., but as Levi's, Lumen, and others went into hiding during the World Cup, they wound up getting more exposure. It's a story by Katie Dayton, reporter at the Wall Street Journal. Katie, set this up.
2: So FIFA, for the World Cup, basically told all stadium sponsors of existing stadiums in the U.S. that they had to get rid of their branding unless they were a sponsor of FIFA. So this is all to do with the millions, the billions of dollars, I should say, that goes into FIFA marketing rights. So basically, FIFA doesn't want a Levi's or a MetLife to get lots of airtime when it hasn't given them any money while the World Cup is going on. But what happened was the cover-up, the physical cover-ups of these logos at stadiums, some were, you know, not done perhaps in the most effective way, and that sort of became a bit of a joke that a lot of these brands ran with and created huge marketing campaigns that ended up getting them more attention than they would have got had their logos not even been covered up in the first place.
1: Jeez. All right, so Levi's Stadium in Santa Clara, California, Exhibit A. What did they do here?
2: Levi's, I think, is the most egregious example of this. So, and also, it's worth pointing out that these brands had nothing to do with how their signs were covered up. This was all negotiated with FIFA and the stadiums and the cities that were hosting the World Cup. So whoever was in charge of covering up the big Levi's logos, of which there are four very, very big ones at the Santa Clara Stadium, they just sort of draped this fabric across the logo and it kind of stuck to the 3D element of said logo. And you can basically see right through it. And the logo itself is, of course, fairly iconic. It has that kind of jean pants pocket design, which is very iconic and very recognizable for a lot of people. And with this example, you can basically see through the cloth. So they noticed this. I think it began with a fun little Instagram story, which said something like, "They'll never know it's us," sort of playing into what people were saying online. And then that blew up and it really became a joke that Levi's played into, and they changed their logo on their social media accounts to this covered up, quote unquote, picture of their sign. And then they started covering up all the signs across the world. And, you know, it's a great marketing story for Levi's because it really communicates the power of having a logo that is recognizable even when the text is removed.
1: Yeah.
2: That, for marketers, is the holy grail.
1: I mean, even on Google Maps, right, or Apple Maps, these stadiums now appear different.
2: Yeah, they really took this very seriously. And what the CMO of MetLife said to me when we spoke about this was, his first reaction to the news that it wouldn't be called the MetLife Stadium for 6 weeks was, well, what are people going to put into their GPS when they're looking for it? Now, Google and Apple Maps are smart enough to know that if you type that in, it will understand what where you're trying to go. Mm-hmm. But otherwise, it's gone down from that, you know, like what you Google, what comes up when you Google MetLife, to, you know, even the Kimberly Clark logos on the soap dispensers in some stadiums were covered up because Kimberly Clark doesn't pay FIFA any money.
1: Wow.
2: So this is the kind of thing, these small cover-up logos throughout the stadiums that aren't the big title name sponsors. I think that's what's turned this story from, you know, a story of everyday corporate dealings to, okay, this is kind of absurd.
1: Thanks, Katie. Katie Dayton, reporter at the Wall Street Journal. Coming up next on This Weekend, inspiring quotes from our founding fathers.
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7: Yeah, this is so great.
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I'll finish with this. Here's another nod to the nation's 250th birthday. Inc.com put together a list of quotes to inspire greatness. The founding fathers inspired others to unlock their potential and created movement around a vision of self-reliance, collaboration, and innovation. They painted a picture of great leadership and strong culture. Number one, always stand on principle, even if you stand alone. That from John Adams. Number two is from Thomas Jefferson, who said, if you want something you've never had, you must be willing to do something you've never done. Number three, well done is better than well said. That's from Benjamin Franklin. Number four comes from the nation's first president, George Washington, who said, it's better to offer no excuse than a bad one. And here's another one from Thomas Jefferson. Nothing can stop the man with the right mental attitude from achieving his goal. Nothing on earth, though, can help the man with the wrong mental attitude. That'll do it for this hour. For Nicole Murray, I'm Gordon Deal. Happy Independence Day. And thanks for listening to This Weekend.

0: God good. Yes, he did. Any brotherhood from
1: Hey, everyone. Yeah, let's all stop what we're doing right now and take a moment. That felt good, huh? Just like that, we had a nice, special sort of moment. Together. Of course, they don't all need to be quiet moments to be special. They could be loud moments, goofy moments, sporty moments, dorky moments. Moments where we talk or walk or just hang out. It doesn't really matter. They all count. Because every time dads like us take a moment like that to spend with our kids, well, it's pretty momentous.
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3: NBC News Radio, I'm Scott Carr. Huge fireworks displays, many larger than normal, were held in cities across the country last night. As over 85,000 fireworks were set off over New York's East River last night, at least one of them set the Brooklyn Bridge on fire. Officials say one of the rockets apparently set fire to a platform on the bridge for launching fireworks, starting a large blaze that took about a half hour to get out. No one was injured. While in Washington, D.C., a Guinness World Record may have been broken.
4: The festivities were delayed due to a severe thunderstorm, forcing thousands to take cover, putting off fireworks until late at night. At the National Mall, President Trump gave a nearly hour-long speech that ended with the big fireworks display. Over 800,000 rockets were set off and may have set a world record for the largest ever fireworks display. It wasn't the only record set. Forecasters say Saturday was the hottest 4th of July ever in Washington, D.C., getting up to 102 degrees. I'm Jim Forbes.
3: A white nationalist group named the Patriot Front was seen marching through the streets of Washington. That group founded in the aftermath of the 2017 Unite the Right rally in Charlottesville, Virginia. They were seen marching on Capitol Hill Saturday morning with white masks covering their faces, some carrying Confederate battle flags while chanting, "Reclaim America." 8 people were injured last night in a shooting on New York's Coney Island. NYPD says the shooting happened during the 4th of July fireworks event near the Brooklyn Boardwalk, and that several children were shot. The victims ranged in age from 6 to 37. Police are still looking for suspects. In Colorado today, flags are at half staff in honor of 3 firefighters who lost their lives battling the Knowles Fire near the state border with Utah. The 3 were taking part in the initial fire attack when they were trapped and overtaken by flames. June 27th. Scott Carr, NBC News Radio.
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3: Kerrville, Texas has been remembering the victims of last year's devastating flooding there. Those flash floods remain the second deadliest flood disaster in the history of Texas. A park in downtown Kerrville was filled with music and prayers Friday night as more than 100 people came to remember the catastrophe. Saturday marked 1 year since the floods tore through the Texas Hill Country region down the Guadalupe River, claiming 137 lives. Just in time for this 4th of July holiday weekend, a new study highlights the long-term costs if you were to get caught drinking and driving.
9: LendingTree analysts say nationwide car insurance premiums increase an average of nearly 75% following a DUI conviction. California ranks second in the nation for the biggest post-DUI insurance hikes. And that's even if a crash doesn't injure or kill anyone. For example, if you were paying an annual premium of $2,600 before receiving a DUI conviction, your insurance will spike by 136% to just over $6,100. The study's a reminder that besides criminal penalties and fines, a DUI conviction can carry significant long-term financial consequences. I'm Sharon Reardon.
3: In New York City, for the 18th time at the Nathan's Hot Dog Eating Contest, Joey Chestnut has won it again.
10: Chestnut dominated the men's competition Saturday by eating 66 hot dogs and buns in 10 minutes. That's 10 short of his record of 76, but the 42-year-old Chestnut remains unbeaten since 2015. Earlier in the women's competition, Mickey Sudo cruised to her 12th win, topping her own record by eating nearly 39 hot dogs and buns. The annual contest was held under brutal conditions with a heat index at about 100 degrees on Coney Island. I'm Lisa Carton.
3: While the rest of us are expected to eat collectively about 150 million hot dogs, according to the National Hot Dog and Sausage Council, says that's enough hot dogs to span from Washington, D.C. to Los Angeles more than five times. Scott Carr, NBC News Radio.
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0: Welcome back to the Ramsey Show in the Fairwinds Credit Union studio. Adam is in Syracuse, New York. Hi, Adam. What's up?
1: Hey, Dave and Rachel. How are you guys doing?
0: Better than we deserve. What's up? How can we help?
1: So a little bit of background. I'm 26. My fiance is 27. About 2 years ago, we bought a house from my grandfather, got a pretty good discount on it. 2 years has passed. Now we have about $200,000 in equity in the house. We're planning on getting married soon. We've been thinking about just eloping, and then we have a wedding date already set for November 5th of 2027. I have $55,000 worth of debt currently. She doesn't have any debt right now. And we're thinking that if we get married soon, that we just sell the house, possibly pay off my debt, and then either rent for a little while or buy a lower priced house. And I'm just trying to, I feel like I'm more on the fence of actually doing the renting. And I feel like she's just not, she's a little more on the other side of it.
0: What do you make and what does she make?
1: So I just got a pay increase of about $20,000. I'll be making $70,000 now. She makes mid-80s, probably about 86.
0: Okay, so you have how much debt?
2: $55,000. What's it on, Adam?
1: So 26 on a car loan, and then 30 on student loans.
0: Okay. Well, the proper way to answer this is pretending that you all get married this weekend. And then this is what I would do. But I would not do anything else together until you're married. Okay? You quit paying people's bills that are your roommates. And I don't care if it's your fiance or not, it's still your freaking roommate. Because you don't have any legal ties whatsoever. And one of you just walks off, or one of you, something happens to one of you or something like that. And those things happen in life.
2: Yeah, there's no repercussions. There's no protection.
0: You're very, very vulnerable. So, yeah, if you want to do a celebration in November of 27, that's fine. But I'd be married by the end of the weekend. Happy 4th of July. Woohoo. Fireworks. Okay. And so here
2: America's
0: we go.
2: America's birthday and Adam's.
0: That's right.
2: Anniversary.
0: On the 250th anniversary, we got married. And so, yeah. And whose car is the $26,000?
1: It's my truck.
0: Yeah. I'd sell your truck. I wouldn't sell your house.
1: Mm-hmm. Okay. To give a little more background on the house was built in 1918.
0: You don't like the house?
1: We love the area and the property that we have, but we're not huge fans of the house itself.
0: Yeah.
2: Okay. So if you were going to move anyways, that's one discussion. I would not move because of the debt, but if you guys don't like the house, and you want to do something living wise differently, regardless of the debt, then that's a totally different discussion.
0: Yeah, but in that case, I would sell the house and buy a different house.
2: Mm-hmm.
0: And I'd still sell the truck.
2: And I'd still live on one of your incomes for the next year after you get married and just pay off the debt or sell the truck and then live off one of your incomes.
0: You
2: want to
0: keep the truck, you need to pay it off inside of a year and a half and the other debt too, and keep the house. And then when that's done, then we'll talk about selling the house and moving to a different house with the equity. But selling the house to get out of debt is...
2: We rarely recommend that.
0: No, almost never. Only in extreme situations mm-hmm. where somebody's really going to be broke. But there doesn't need to be an our house and an our anything because you're not married. It's very, very dangerous. Don't do this, folks. So, yeah, you do what you want to do, but if I were you, I'd be married by the end of the weekend and have a wonderful anniversary that we can always remember was the 250th anniversary of the United States of America. And there we go. Hee-haw. And
2: you know,
0: you can make jokes about fireworks on your honeymoon the rest of your life,
2: okay,
0: right?
2: So, yep.
0: Anyway, have some fun with it. But, yeah, I'm because, dude, y'all have been everything but married for a very long time. You talk like an old married guy. I mean, you don't even sound like, you know. So you really do need to get this stuff in the right order so that you don't get somebody doesn't get burned here. Christina is in Cincinnati. Hi, Christina. How are you?
3: Hi, I'm good. How are you all?
0: Better than we deserve. What's up?
3: Well, praise the Lord for that. So my husband and I are working baby steps 4 through 6, and we were just curious on balancing working the steps at the same time. So we have a plan built, like a plan built as we work all three, but we were just curious if we should be prioritizing working one more aggressively than the other.
0: Well, 4 is set. It's 15% before you move on. 15% of your household income going into retirement. That one's set. And then the only vacillation is between things that we want to do in the household because we're at intentional rather than intensity stage. Or do we need to save up and move up in car? Do we need to be saving up for a vacation? Those are kinds of competing things, right? And then, age and aspirations of the kids for college, you know, it's a completely different discussion about baby step 5 if you have two people in high school versus 2 2-year-olds or 2 3-year-olds or something, right?
2: So it's, how old are your kids?
3: We have just one daughter and she's 1.
0: Okay. Well, there's no panic about baby step 5. And so if you, in that situation, wanted to just do something that was representative of having touched that base, meaning we're going to put $100 a month or $200 a month or something in a 529 just to get started on it. It's not really enough, but it'll get us started, and then we're going to concentrate on knocking out the house. That's what a lot of people do in your situation.
2: Yeah, or you look up and when the kid's 7, 8, and be like, okay, what's tuition looking like now, and how aggressively do we need to be saving for this then? But yeah, I wouldn't be concerned, but I would open one and start putting a little bit of money
0: just to keep it going. Just say I'm on baby step 5.
2: Yeah,
0: and you don't have to be putting a lot in there. And then attack the house. That's what most people do. What are you all trying to do? What are you thinking, Christina?
3: Well, so we do invest currently in a 529. We opened it pretty much after she was born, like the next month.
0: Good.
3: And I think I'm in a unique situation. We're planning for life, but I actually work at a university. And one of the benefits that we receive is that dependents can attend for free.
0: Right.
3: Now I have to be employed at the time of attendance. Mm-hmm. So that's why we're kind of planning for life. But
2: smart.
3: I think that's kind of what we're trying to balance. And then I know you guys talked about the 15% for baby step 4, but with Roth IRAs, we're actually coming in closer to 19% of our household income.
0: I wouldn't do that.
3: Okay.

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1: Hey guys, George Camel here. 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
8: Here's a look at your Twin Ports forecast from the weather team at Northern News Now in Duluth. For today, we're going to see a high of 70. A small chance of some scattered showers. As we move into tonight, 55 degrees, a little bit of a breeze outside. Your Sunday, a high of 73, mostly sunny skies. 54 on the overnight under clear skies. And Monday, we'll see a high of 82.
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9: Today's question comes from Brett in Kansas. My wife and I are currently paying off $80,000 of debt.

0: At what point can we start to budget for a little bit of fun? We have been working nonstop to pay this off and want to add some fun money to the budget. Oh, it's a great question. And $80,000, that's a long trek, right? If, depending on what you guys make, could be a couple of years. And so, you know, one thing that we have found that helps a lot of families when there's a lot of debt, a massive amount of debt, is after certain debts are paid and you guys look up and say, okay, after we climb this mountain or after we do this, when it comes to the numbers, just to have like a breather to find something that you, not expensive and not, you know, that's going to cost you guys a lot, but like, what's one thing we can do to enjoy ourselves that we can look forward to? And sometimes that's like something for free, right? That you just plan and you're going to make this thing special. But I would say to be able to piece it out, when you look at the whole thing, I feel like it can be very overwhelming. But when you find these milestones within the $80,000 journey, that's helpful. But also the math is the math. And the deeper you sacrifice, the more money that goes to this debt, the faster you are going to pay it off. So if you go and take a trip or something, let me pay off a debt, it's not going to work.
1: I can never tell when someone asks a question this way whether they are just whining, like, wah, get over yourself, or whether they really have been going like 100 hours a week and they really haven't even bought a jar of mustard. I mean, you know.
0: What part of the spectrum is this?
1: What extreme are they on?
0: Right.
1: If you're on the whining side and you're just, oh, grow up, shut up, fun is not defined by spending, you know. If you're on the other side, yeah, do what Rachel said. Set yourself a milestone and go, okay, we're going to go buy Chick-fil-A with coupons, and that's our big woohoo when we knock out that particular debt, okay, because we've not been out to eat, but we're going to go do that. But, you know, what's interesting is that we define fun as with money. When can we do something fun? When you do something fun. It just doesn't necessarily require money. But it's like the only way we can have fun is if we have money spending going on. Well, that's not true. We all know that's shallow and not accurate. So don't define fun as necessarily spending. So let's go throw the Frisbee in the park. That's fun. The one we've already got. You don't go buy one. The Frisbee. Okay? And whatever. I don't care, but, you know, is, you know, but we define fun as I want to go on a cruise, you know? And no, you can't do that. You're broke and $80,000 in debt. If that's what you're talking about, no. But if you're talking about, I'm going
0: to that's where you have to get creative, because I do know, yeah, you know, yeah, have fun is,
1: it's,
0: you know,
1: okay,
0: it's
1: to
0: going
1: have
0: to the movies, it's going to the zoo with the kid. Like, all of this costs money to go and do experiences or to go do something for a lot of things. But what you're saying is exactly right. Find the joy in life. Like, when you can do that, contentment starts to build, and that gets magnified as you build wealth too, which is an amazing characteristic to have. So, yeah, what are the things that you can do? Is it game night? You know, as a family, is it going on walks? Like, go do something. Go live your life and have a great life. It doesn't have to cost a lot.
1: Yeah. I mean, think about families that lived in a time when you could not purchase fun. I mean, you were stuck with family Monopoly. You had to play Monopoly with your family. That was the only thing you could do. Because, I mean, jigsaw puzzles, you were stuck with that. Remember COVID, when you were stuck in there with your family and you couldn't do anything? Because people found a way to spend money then anyway.
0: Yeah, the online shopping went up.
1: Stacks of wine bottles outside their doorway. But, yeah. But anyway, yeah. So, but be careful how you define fun.
0: That's a good point, yeah.
1: Eve is in Memphis. Hi, Eve. How are you?
2: Hello, I'm fine. Thank you for taking my call.
1: Sure. What's up?
2: So, just the background. My husband and I, we have been in education for years, and I mean, our own education, and have followed unpredictable work, moving internationally, and really genuinely not having a savings margin for a lot of our adult life. And so, we don't really have a habit for that. And we're wanting to get on the same page for that. But I grew up watching my dad go bankrupt twice from day trading on borrowed house equity. And that makes me scary, wary of risk. And my husband had the opposite background of, you know, growing up pretty humbly and family saving in very, you know, boring savings accounts and bonds. And I feel like now he's going in the opposite direction. Yeah. He's drawn to crypto and IPOs, and he feels like he's older and he's had to wait so long to have the margin to invest that he wants a fast return. And he is reasonable, but like, we're both scientists. We like to see the full picture and get a full understanding. And I feel like I'm lost with trying to figure out everything. And with his hours, he doesn't have time to like sit down with people.
1: Yeah. So, you know, I think it's a good idea with his hours that he sits down with you and he sits down with people because he's getting ready to make some huge mistakes.
2: Yeah, I just feel like when I do the research myself, he listens, but like I'm not confident enough to explain it back to him clearly. He wants it like
1: Let's pretend that we actually could sit down across the table from both of you and say, mm-hmm. "Hey, husband, your parents had it wrong. They never invested; they only saved. You have to invest." Mm-hmm. And by the way, Eve's parents obviously had it wrong. They day traded into bankruptcy twice with the home equity. And both of those things are influencing these decisions in a toxic way. Mm-hmm. And then you add to that, he's decided he's going to be desperate and rash, which when I'm desperate and rash, because it's coming at me, I'm late to the game, so I have to play catch up. I'm going to swing for the fence. I'm going to try to hit home runs only. You're going to strike out. As soon as I get that desperate, the way your husband is sounding, I get stupid. And it sounds like he's getting stupid. Crypto's stupid. It's a stupid swing for the fence. Okay? Day trading, stupid. It's a swing for the fence. But also, not investing and instead just saving, like
0: bonds,
1: his parents does,
0: yeah,
1: is stupid. So, Rachel, your book, we've got to send it to him. Know Yourself, Know Your Money. Because their family of origins are really impacting this.
0: Yeah, of the fear and the motivation of what's going on. But then you got to get beyond that, Eve. And I would want to know from him, like, what is that motivation? Like, I understand that he feels like he doesn't have enough time. But if you guys ran out numbers in an S&P 500 to see where you guys would be, because how old are you all?
2: I'm 40, he's 48.
0: Okay, so I'm just
1: Good
0: curious
1: Lord.
0: To say, like, yeah, in the next 20 years, if you did the safe route, get pretty much guaranteed,
1: what
0: are we going to have?
2: So income and, like, net take home right now is about $11,000 a month.
1: Okay, and so what if we put away $2,000 a month?
2: That's what I kind of want to do, and I think he's, like, we need to rerun some numbers of budgets. We've got some money getting freed up now. We have a kid who was in private school who's going to a public high school. You know, so we have margin. I can see the margin coming. We've agreed we're going to save up the emergency fund first.
1: Yeah. Eve, if you put $2,000 a month in just an S&P 500, which is an investment in the stock market, but it's not a day trade and it's not mm-hmm. crypto, okay? The average
2: yeah.
1: annual rate of return of the stock market in the United States since it began is 11.8%. If it averaged 11% and you put $2,000 away from age 40 to age 67, you'd have $4 million. That's what you should be doing.
2: We have to consider about as well. So I think, you know, we haven't been saving for college yet. I think we kind of need to look, we need a relatively succinct way to see what are the investment strategies, what are the ways to do this, and what point we should think about.
1: And that requires sitting down with someone that knows
2: difference.
1: Something that you all don't know.
0: Yeah, mm-hmm. Check out SmartVestor at RamseySolutions.com and sit down with a financial planner who gets excited about watching your money grow, right? They're not anti that kind of thing. They're pro all of that. And look at the big picture, and it's wisdom. And I feel like that's what's scaring me about his decisions, is it feels immature. It does not feel wise.
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4: NBC News Radio, I'm Scott Carr. The fireworks display over the nation's capital last night may have been the biggest ever. Reports say more than 800,000 fireworks filled the skies over Washington, D.C. on the 4th after having to be postponed by thunderstorms. Thousands of rockets were set off from 10 different sites around the city and may have set a world record for the largest ever fireworks display. And it wouldn't have been the only record. Forecasters say Saturday was the hottest 4th of July ever in Washington, getting up to 102 degrees. A display in New York City set the Brooklyn Bridge on fire last night. More than 85,000 fireworks were set off over the East River. One of the rockets apparently set fire to a platform set up on the Brooklyn Bridge, starting a blaze that took about a half hour to get under control. In Tehran Saturday, massive crowds turned out for the official start of the funeral for Iran's late supreme leader, Ayatollah Khamenei. Iran's holding a six-day state funeral. Scott Carr, NBC News Radio.
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0: Bill is in Austin, Texas. Hey, Bill, what's up?
1: Hey, Mr. Ramsey and Ms. Cruz, I appreciate you guys taking my call.
0: Sure. How can we help?
1: So I'm trying to get on the same page with my girlfriend here, and we're trying to start saving money. I want to obviously start planning for our future. I think we just can't get on the same page. Every time I bring up finances, it often turns into a confrontation. So I'm just trying to figure out the best way to go about it and show her, you know, what we're looking at financially, because we've really never sat down together and looked at it as a whole. I just want to see what you guys
0: how long have y'all been
1: have
0: dating?
1: In mind based on the finances. We've been dating for 2.5 years.
2: Okay. How old are you guys?
1: I'm 26 and she's 28.
2: Okay.
0: Okay. And so when you start talking about, you know, someday when we're married, we're going to combine finances and this is what it looks like, it turns into a confrontation. What does that mean?
1: So basically, like, I obviously want to start planning for our future and stuff like that. And I've told her that. And she doesn't want to obviously take any steps to start planning for our future because we're not married. Now, I know obviously you said not to, you know, get into houses and cars and stuff together until you're married. And I've already made that mistake. But I'm kind of sure.
0: Wait. You know, you've already made that mistake. You bought a house together?
1: Yeah, so I work for a home builder.
0: I don't care. You bought a house together. Make sure I understand what you're saying.
1: Yes, sir.
0: And you bought cars together.
1: I own mine outright, and then I'm on hers as well.
0: Yeah. And you're shocked that this woman doesn't want to talk to you about money anymore until you marry her. Of course she doesn't.
1: Well, yeah, I just, you know.
0: She's tired of waiting on you.
1: I know. I just want to feel like it's going to be.
0: You bought a house.
1: I think that marriage flips the switch, you know, and then it's like, all right, well, now we have to.
0: You bought a house. That's not like a little small step. Like, this isn't like we coupons at Costco. You bought a freaking house, man.
2: Okay, so
0: and then you bought a car for her, and it's in your name, and she feels insecure about you talking about the future without a ring on her finger. Well, no kidding, dude.
1: Yeah.
0: This is you.
1: Yeah, I've been thinking about, you know, yeah, I know. I've been thinking about, obviously, marriage and stuff. It just scares me because I'm like, I mean,
0: bought a house.
1: We've been basically married, but
0: how do you, how do you scared about marriage after you bought a house together?
2: Because a house is not a lifelong commitment. I know.
1: Yeah, I just don't want to feel like
0: that's the mortgage company
1: going to flip a switch in her, you know, her mind that, wow, okay, now we're married. Now we need to save money. It's like, why aren't we saving money right now?
2: Okay, so is the saving the money the tension point that you're wanting to put money away and she just wants to spend? What is that one of the tension points?
1: Yeah, it's a tension point on that. She owes money back to the IRS, so I'm trying to tell her, hey, you know, this can really screw us, you know, in the long run if they start garnishing her wages and everything like that. So, like, we got to get on top of that. She's making minimum payments, but, like, we need to start, you know, taking it more serious. And, you know, I'm trying to.
0: All right, I'm going to quit beating on you. What would I do if I were in your shoes? The two of you need to schedule a meeting with a marriage counselor this week. And I want you to begin pre-marriage counseling and decide if you're going to get married and if you can align enough on your finances in order to spend your life together. And then you either need to pull the plug on this thing and sell the house and the car and go on your merry way, or you need to get married as soon as you can get aligned. And I'm talking a month from now. You're going to make a decision.
1: Okay.
0: Because you're trying to handle all of this while she feels like she's dangling on the end of a hook like a worm over a bass. And
2: because
0: she's tired of it.
2: Because, yeah.
0: She's tired of it. And she doesn't know how to focus.
1: I'm trying to show her.
0: You're not in a seat to tell her what to do about anything. You're just the boyfriend.
1: Yeah.
0: So you guys cannot, you know, you can't go. If it's your wife, the two of you can sit down and go, hey, we're going to attack this IRS thing because this is going to screw us. So your statement would be correct then. But you're trying to make
2: you,
0: a statement from a position of
2: a power that you don't
0: a position
2: have,
0: of a seat that you're not sitting in.
2: Yeah.
1: Yeah. I'm just trying to.
0: I know. You want everybody to be on the same page.
1: I pay for the house and everything. I pay for everything, you know, for the house. I pay for the house. I pay for my car, water, trash, and, you know, everything that comes with the house. I pay for auto insurance.
0: What does she make?
1: I pay for everything.
0: What does she make?
1: So, she makes $3,000 per month, and then she makes commission, depending on, you know, sales that she makes.
0: So, in your marriage counseling, if you're going to go do what I tell you to do, you guys need to sit down and do a mock budget that says if we were married, we would put all of our money on the table, and here's what we would do with our money.
2: Yeah.
0: We would pay the house payment, we'd pay the car payment, we'd pay the IRS, we would eat, and our money would be shared, and we would make decisions together that are wise and going forward. But you're starting to regret, you're starting to resent her for not carrying her half of the load, and yet you signed this deal up.
1: Yeah.
0: You made this mess.
2: And Bill, I would also lead with a lot of humility too.
0: Yeah.
2: I feel like you know, you're pointing at her, you're going to screw this up if you don't, if you're just doing minimum payments, and it felt a little, I understand what you're saying. You have an urgency, but the urgency can come off as very shameful and down-putting, and you have it figured out and she doesn't, and do you know what I mean? Like the emotional intelligence of, I think, a healthy marriage is both sitting down and be like, okay, what's your desire? Here's my desire.
0: Yep.
2: Here's what I'm thinking. Here's the story that I've made up in my head, Bill, is that you think I suck with money and I have to get this right for you to marry me to make me worthy of marriage. Am I not worthy now? I don't know. Like, there could be so many things attached to this. And you gotta walk through all of that. Yeah. I would, before you get married.
0: So I would go to a pre-marriage counselor today. And I would get to the root
2: issues of it all. Yeah.
0: And let's see if we can get aligned and then very, very quickly get married, or let's start taking this thing apart.
2: Because if I'm her, my car is attached to this guy.
0: Yep.
2: My home is attached to this guy.
0: Yep.
2: I make $3,000 a month.
0: Yep.
2: And here he is.
0: And I owe the IRS.
2: Here he is telling me what I need to be
0: doing. Signed me up for all this, he still resents me because he has to pay for everything.
2: Yep. I don't know. There would be a lot, I think, there that she may not even realize. I don't know. But,
0: She feels hung out to dry. You know, and no, she don't want to talk about the future with you because the present with you sucks. Of course not. I mean, it's not good.
2: But it's all good intentions.
0: No.
2: But Bill is trying. I hear you, Bill. Like, because we have some people that they're so hardcore with, I mean, obviously not our principals because he went and bought a house and someone, but like, people are so good. I mean, their motivation is good. Of like, I want to save money, I want to be responsible, and I want these things. But you end up coming off very unattractive, very controlling, kind of shameful.
0: When you do it out of order, particularly.
2: Yeah. So there has to be a lot of humility in this.
0: Yeah.
2: And you guys need to get on the same page. And she's going to be different than you too, Bill, when it comes to money. She might be a spender, always. And you may be the saver, always. And that is the dynamic, which is beautiful. And in marriage, you need each other. So that's a good thing. She doesn't need to turn into you, but she does need to be a responsible adult too. So I hear that side of it. Oh man, Bill,
0: yeah,
2: put a ring on it.
0: If
2: she's the one,
0: the only shot you've got at this is not continuing like it is, and it's not just go get married this weekend either, because you've got a mess. You don't know what you're getting into. So you guys need to get some good coaching, some good counseling from a good marriage counselor, and settle in and get married very quickly, as soon as you can.
2: Yeah, make a decision. You guys are 26 and 27. And so,
0: because she's dangling on the end of a hook and she's tired of it. I promise you that's what's going on. I promise you. And, you know, that's the way it is. Open phones at 888-825-5225.

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1: 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Paige is in Denver. Hi, Paige. How are you?
11: I'm doing all right. Thanks so much for taking my call.
1: Sure. How can we help?
11: So my husband was recently, his position was eliminated after several years with a Christian organization. And so he's actively looking for a job, but we have some medical debt. I have a child that has a chronic illness, so we have monthly bills for his care. And so I have a little less than $3,000 in medical debt right now. We have 4 months reserve. We do not have any debt except our home.
1: How much is the 4 months reserve? How much money is that?
11: I have about $15,000.
1: Okay.
11: Right now, and then
1: how long ago
11: have,
1: was your husband laid off?
11: He was let know in April. His kind of contract ended this last month, and now he's been given 2.5 months severance.
1: And so he's known about this for months upon months upon months. What type of work was he doing in the ministry?
11: Christian education. So he's been actively looking and applying for jobs. So hopefully, and there are a few things that he's got on the horizon. But we have these medical bills, so I'm trying to figure out how to pay those off the best. I understand like the snowball method, and I was going to
1: start
11: with the smallest
1: amount. No, that doesn't work. None of that works. Right now everything's on hold till he gets a job.
11: Right.
1: Are you working outside the home?
11: I do. I work with the same organization, and so I'm looking for some other options. I think it's possible that my position feels a little precarious right now as well.
1: That's probable.
11: Right. Yeah. So we're just trying to figure out. I've called billing for all of
1: it
11: these.
1: It doesn't
11: medical
1: matter.
11: Bills.
1: It's only $3,000.
11: Right.
1: You could write a check today, but I'm not going to.
11: Right. That's my question. What do I do?
1: No,
11: how do we move on from here?
1: We wait and we go get income. Both of us go get income now.
11: Okay.
1: Uh-huh. Now, was he teaching or was he in administration?
11: He was in administration.
1: Does he have the ability to start doing online teaching as a side hustle starting tonight? Ready, set, go.
11: Sure.
1: Do
11: sure.
1: It.
11: Yeah. I mean, I think. Yeah.
1: Sign up. Start being professor to some online classes tonight. You can sign up for those immediately. And income will start coming immediately. I want him to load up on that.
16: While he's looking.
1: And turn the television off or throw a brick through it. No wasting time right now.
11: Sure. Okay.
1: No wasting time. Income. I want some interim income until he lands the next gig. Because until then, we're in limbo. And limbo is scary as crud, isn't it, Paige?
11: Indeed.
16: So because he was laid off in April, right? And you said they all had 2 months of severance.
1: No.
16: Mm-hmm. Okay. Yeah. So you're ending. Yeah. So you're calling at the end of at the beginning of July when the severance is.
11: He was paid out. So he was paid out through his contract, which was the end of June. So now we are starting the 2.5 months.
16: Okay. That's good. Okay. So you have July and August of severance.
1: Which the way I look at that is if he lands something this week, that's 2.5 months signing bonus to the next gig.
16: Yeah.
11: Right.
16: Yeah.
11: Great. Right.
1: It's flush money. It's gravy money. It's extra money. And we write a check, pay off the, so what you're dealing with, and it's a fair thing that you're dealing with though, is my child has an illness and I've got this financial stress and we've all, he's lost his income. I'm probably going to. So you've got a lot of angst in the air. And what I'm trying to do is get
16: something controlled.
1: The faster some kind of money starts coming in.
11: Okay.
1: Even if it's not the permanent solution, the lower your anxiety goes.
11: Okay. Yeah. And we've met our out-of-pocket deductible for the year.
1: Yeah.
11: So, and that as part of his severance, they're going to cover COBRA for us through the end of the year. So we're not going to incur any more medical bills.
1: Well, you're probably going to get a health package at the next place, and he's probably going to land that in the next 30 days.
11: Right. And he's working hard to do so. It's just a tricky time.
1: Yeah, it's just scary.
11: We're
1: walking the Grand Canyon on a freaking tightrope. I mean, this is scary.
11: Yeah. Yeah.
1: And so I think you're going to be okay. I don't hear anything that panics me, but I can relate to your anxiety, and I think your anxiety is valid.
11: Right.
1: But I don't want it to be my activator. And so what we're going to do is we're going to protect the $15,000.
16: Yeah, but the answer is we don't pay the $3,000.
1: Don't pay the $3,000 today. Protect the $15,000. Protect the severance. Okay. Cut everything out of your budget. Go to beans and rice yeah. and beans. You're not going out to eat. Yep. We're not going to celebrate yeah. the severance check, you know, unless it's with
11: right,
1: water
11: right.
1: and cereal, right? I mean, so we're going to, the storm is here. We're putting plywood on the windows. And when the storm passes, we'll take the plywood down.
11: Sure.
1: That's what we're
11: yeah.
1: doing.
11: And we feel like we've been taking those steps. I think it's just a matter of, do I call these medical
1: nah.
11: companies and say, just let it run?
1: They're useless. They don't care.
11: That's what I'm finding. It's been really frustrating.
1: Yeah, but you're not talking to intelligent life.
11: So we just let it sit until something lands and yeah. then pay it off.
1: They'll use the fact that you called and try to turn on your honor and turn on everything else to get you to go ahead and pay it. They'll
11: sure.
1: they'll shame you, won't they?
11: 100%.
1: Yeah,
11: yeah,
1: that's what they do. Yeah.
11: We've had, already somebody say, well, we won't make another appointment until you pay this bill. And I've said, but I am paying, we've been making.
1: Yeah. Well, I won't make another appointment
11: this,
1: with
11: right?
1: you anyway. I'm tired of you people. I think we'll go somewhere else.
11: So
1: I can handle that.
11: It's just we just feel like we've been in this tricky place. And so
1: yeah,
11: I've been
1: yeah.
11: trying to decide,
1: who,
11: do I just write a check?
1: What medical professional actually said that? Was that a collector or the actual administrator in the office?
11: It was a billing department.
1: Yeah, that's bull. They don't have control of the appointments.
11: So
1: that was complete
11: yeah,
1: BS.
11: Okay. So it sounds like we are just the best thing is to hold tight.
1: Exactly.
11: Really.
1: Exactly. And I'm just trying to give you some information
11: yeah.
1: that normalizes where you are to where it doesn't feel quite so sketchy. Yeah. So the billing department doesn't make appointments. They're full of crap. They were just trying to collect a bill, and they make up stories, and they shame, and they do whatever else. So heck with that. And, yeah, he gets a job, but he's got a game on. I mean, get part-time income, short-term income, long-term income, income, income, income, income. Both of you, like your hair's on fire, because the faster you stack cash, the lower your stress goes and the better he interviews. When you walk into interview and you're scared to death for your house being foreclosed on, you don't interview as well as when you walk in with cash stacked in the bedroom. You walk different and you talk different. Your octave is different in your voice. Everything changes. You have zero swagger when you're desperate. And you don't want to do that. You don't, because you're not attractive hire at that point. It scares people when you're scared. So that's why I'm telling you, go get some income. And it'll help him close the deal on the permanent upgrade, and he'll probably get an upgrade in his job. Wow. Sorry you guys are facing that. We're on your team, though. We're here to help you. If you need us again, you call anytime.

0: 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For more than 30 years of talking to folks on the air, I can tell you that most people are broke. Not because they don't make enough money, but because they don't have a plan. Money comes in, money goes out, and they still got nothing to show for it. Listen, you work too hard to be broke. And if you don't tell your money where to go, you'll always wonder where it went. That's why you need a plan, a real plan, one where every dollar has a job. Because when you do that, something changes. You stop guessing. You stop worrying. You stop stressing. Our every dollar.
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2: Welcome to Minnesota Matters. I'm Tasha Radel. Joining me this week are MNN's John Anderson, Mark Dorenkamp, and Mike Grimm, your go-to crew for what's making news, noise, and headlines across the North Star State. From the Capitol to the cornfields, from Main Street to the Lakeshore, if it matters in Minnesota, we're on it. Here's what we're diving into this week. 4th of July boating safety, turning egg waste into renewable energy. Gopher men's basketball, summer workouts have begun, but first. After winning bipartisan approval at the Capitol this spring, Minnesota's new Office of Inspector General is taking its next step. Lawmakers are now creating the Legislative Inspector General Advisory Commission, which will oversee the office's work and help ensure government accountability. MNN's John Anderson talks with the commission's first appointee, DFL Senator Heather Gustafson of Badness Heights, about how the panel will operate and what Minnesotans can expect.
3: Tell me about the advisory commission for the OIG and what that entails.
4: Yeah, so one of the things that people always want to ask us about is like, well, as long as you can make it independent, I think it's a great idea. This is one of those ways. So we have this commission that is put together. There are eight Republicans, eight Democrats, two from each side in each chamber. And we will come together to be able to hold public hearings on these candidates that are qualified to potentially fill the position of Inspector General. And then they're vetted. We can ask them questions. We can find out more about their experiences. We can see if their mission and vision for the job is what matches up with the bill that we wrote, and truly make sure that this is an independent oversight authority that is just simply a watchdog on our public tax dollars and making sure that agencies are spending the money that they're supposed to be spending the way they're supposed to spend it, and by able and also be able to prosecute those who take our tax dollars from us.
3: Independent has been the word that always has been associated with this ever since you started working on the OIG bill. This is really the only way to do it, right? Have both sides represented, both chambers represented, and make it equal.
4: Yeah. Mm-hmm. Yeah, and the process goes like this. So we will have these hearings. We'll be able to vet candidates. But then what happens is that we'll put together a list. You know, the eight members will put together a list of these are the people that we think are best suited for the position. And the list can be big, small, whatever, but it is, the names that have been heard from, vetted, talked through, and then we submit that list. It has to also be voted on by a majority of the commission. So that means that, like, it truly is a bipartisan agreement. Mm-hmm. And then that list is then given to the governor, and that is the Constitution. So that is our constitutional requirement that since it's in the executive branch, they have to be appointed by the governor. But we will submit our list for recommendations. And the governor has a choice at that point. The governor can either choose from the list or not. But keeping in mind that if they don't choose from the list, they risk not getting a supermajority confirmation vote in the Senate. And that is another checks and balances on it. So if a governor chooses to go their own way, they have every right to do that, but it will It'll be interesting to see how far that goes then during the Senate confirmation process.
3: And when will this all begin? I know you're all being appointed to the commission. Kroon and Curran have been appointed. When do you think you'll start the work of this commission?
4: Yeah, so the commission appointments have to go out, and then the commission is designates the, or I'm sorry, by middle of September, the meetings will start to take place, and then screenings, interviews will be happening from November 1st to December 31st. And so, and then, you know, we'll, by February 1st, the governor must appoint the inspector general.
3: Oh, okay.
4: And then the supermajority vote in the Senate will have to be after that point.
3: Have you thought, and I know you're one of several here, but have you thought personally what you are looking for in an inspector general?
4: I just want to make sure that it is as independent and free from external pressures as possible. And I say that because we really were mindful about putting this office in place without thinking about who's the current governor, who's going to be governor, who might win this election, who might not. I don't want that to factor into any of the ways that this office might operate. And so I want them to be I want them to be meticulous with detail. I want them to be looking at all of the potential cases and information that comes in with an objective mindset. I want them to be a little bit of a nerd. I want them to, you know, dive into details, really know what it is they're looking for, and then just the ability to follow through. You know, we want to make sure that we are, you know, holding our government agencies and programs accountable. One of the ways that we can do that is just through meticulous, detail-oriented work that is focused on just that goal and not anything else.
3: Heather, final question. We've talked about this before. I want to just make sure you kind of still feel that way. The OIG bill, it's now in place. Now the commission is being put together. Every step is going forward. But do you still feel like as we go through the years, there's still going to have to be some tweaks to this office?
4: I'm sure. I mean, you know, people brought that up too, like, oh, we're going to have, it's going to come back and we might have to fix this or that. We might. It's a very good bill that has been thoroughly vetted. So I will just say that right off the bat. But we see this all the time with, you know, with all of the offices and programs that we put in place, right? I mean, we see MMB come in and they'll say, oh, we need to, you know, we have this small technical agency bill because there's something that we decided wasn't working and now we need a fix to make it work, or the attorney general's office, or, you know, just all of the departments and offices will come forward with agency bills where they might need a little bit of tweaking.
3: Flexibility is going to be very important here, I would say, as you move forward.
4: Yes, yes. It is going to have to be flexible. If there are things that we need to do, then that is what the legislature is built to do. Mm-hmm. So, again, it's a very thoroughly vetted bill, but if anything comes up that isn't quite working for us, that's what and then you bring that to the legislature, we debate and consider it, and then, you know, changes will be made if they need to be made.
2: 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More Minnesota Matters in 60 seconds. Don't go away.
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2: Welcome back to Minnesota Matters. I'm Tasha Radel. The 4th of July is one of the busiest boating weekends of the year, and conservation officers are reminding Minnesotans to put safety first before heading out on the water. Joining me today is Lisa Dugan, DNR Enforcement Division Recreation Safety Outreach Coordinator.
7: I think going into the 4th of July holiday weekend, it's looking like we're going to have some great weather where people will likely flock to the water to get a little relief from the heat. So I think you can anticipate waterways to be busy. And with that, just knowing, you know, to bring some patience with you that, you know, boat launches might be busy, parking lots might be busy. So the best that you can do to plan ahead, you know, with everything that you pack and the gear that you're going to bring, what you can get ready before you launch your boat, just to make that day, you know, as easy for you and everyone else as possible. So a good day on the water starts, you know, before you even get on the water.
2: And, you know, with that, you know, comes general safety. I know one of the things that we always stress, people like to get together and maybe have a few adult beverages. But I know you folks there at the DNR really encourage people to leave it on shore or get a designated driver.
7: Yep. So, you know, you're able to have an open bottle while boating, and the legal limit is 0.08, just as it is in a vehicle. And I think it's an important reminder that, you know, drunk boating is drunk driving, and they carry the same consequences. And if you're caught under the influence, you can lose your privilege to not just operate a boat, but your vehicle, ATV, recreational vehicles. So the consequences are very serious, and it's the same, you know, same consequences on a boat as it would be if you got a DUI in your vehicle.
2: And Lisa, when you're out and about, are there any common mistakes boaters make when out on the water?
7: You know, I think the most common thing are kind of the, like the most basic boating rules that people can sometimes forget, whether it's, you know, making sure that you have registration on your boat. Really the, you know, biggest safety things are making sure you have enough life jackets. And, you know, most importantly, that they fit the people that are on the boat. So if you have, you know, 10 adult size life jackets and you have kids on the boat, you need to make sure that you have life jackets that fit the kids as well, and that they're, you know, all buckled securely and that they fit properly and that they fit for the activity that you're going to be doing on the water as well. And of course, kids ages under 10 years old are required by law to wear their life jackets. But of course, we would hope that everybody in the boat is wearing their life jackets, because accidents on the water can happen so quickly that you really don't have time to grab for a life jacket if you need it.
2: And Lisa, I think this is a question I've never honestly asked you, but do life jackets like have an expiration or get old? We have a lake cabin, and I swear to gosh that we have some life jackets from the 70s. So I have to ask that, do they get old?
7: So life jackets have a pretty long shelf life. You can always check the label on the life jacket to see if that particular one might have like an expiration date on it. But, you know, each year, just make sure that like if it's a foam life jacket, that everything, it's not like PC or crumbling inside, to make sure that the buoyancy isn't affected, that the zippers and buckles and everything, you know, with the life jacket still works, that there's not any like broken pieces to it. So do a little bit of maintenance check before it, and then, you know, read the label to see if there is any expiration dates on them.
2: All right. I think it's time for my dad to do some serious checking, because we're getting pretty vintage at the Radel cabin. I can honestly say that.
7: I mean, the style might be coming back around, so you can hold on to them for style, but maybe upgrade for comfort.
2: Exactly. And then lastly, Lisa, you know, we're in the kind of the height, the middle of summer. How has the boating season and water season been going across Minnesota so far?
7: So it's been busy. We've had, you know, spring was a really great spring for people to get on the water with early ice out. And looking back at the past few years, we've had, you know, historic lows for boating fatalities. And of course, anything, you know, one fatality is far too many. So we hope to see that number, you know, keep decreasing. But, you know, we're going into a holiday weekend where it's, you know, we know it's going to be busy on the water. It's oftentimes a holiday that people, you know, relate to drinking while boating. And we hope that people make good decisions, keep alcohol on shore. Keep yourself safe, family safe on the water, and everybody else, being that it's a shared resource, we all, you know, have to take care of each other.
2: And I know it's a holiday for many, but will DNR Conservations be hitting the water this 4th of July?
7: Yes, 4th of July is oftentimes where you'll see a lot, you know, a lot of agencies on the water patrolling. So not just, you know, DNR conservation officers, but county deputies and their water patrol units. You'll see a lot of different badges, but everybody's out there promoting the same thing, keeping people safe, educating boaters, and just, you know, being out there as a resource for people too.
2: Thanks again to my guest, Lisa Dugan with the DNR. More Minnesota Matters after this.
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2: Welcome back to Minnesota Matters. I'm Tasha Radel. A new research partnership aims to help support and expand biogas market opportunities. Shannon Schlecht with the Agricultural Utilization Research Institute in Minnesota says they are partnering with Swedish company BPC Instruments to tap the potential of ag residues and organic waste streams for renewable energy. MNN's Mark Dorenkamp has more.
3: Shannon, as we talk about a recent announcement by AURI having to do with anaerobic digestion and a partnership that has been fostered, give our listeners a little bit of background on anaerobic digestion and what we're talking about exactly here.
4: Sure. Yeah, thanks, Mark. So anaerobic digestion is the process of taking biomass feedstocks or organic feedstocks, running them through this fermentation process and creating, products, mainly biogas, right, is the product that we're looking at, that they can be converted into like compressed natural gas, renewable natural gas that can be used for several different products from, marine biofuels is an area that we're looking at. You can use it to create electricity. So biogas is the main component that we think about with anaerobic digestion. And it's been used for livestock industries for multiple years, and for wastewater treatment in different areas. But then you also create a product called digestate, which is also an interesting product from anaerobic digestion that can be used for like bedding, and mainly we're looking at it for fertilizer and field applications. A very old technology when we think about anaerobic digestion, but one that we're seeing just a lot of renewed interest around in terms of what it can provide from converting these different feedstocks that we have here and moving them into value-added opportunities.
3: Yeah, I'm glad you said that it's old technology, because what you're doing through this partnership with a Swedish company is experimenting, getting a better understanding, doing a lot of research on anaerobic digestion. So apparently there is something untapped here that in the ag space anyway, you see a lot of potential as we learn more about it.
4: Yeah, definitely. That's a great point. As we look at this technology, like what are ways that we can think about really closing that gap from bench to full-scale production, and the support that's needed in that decision-making to expand these opportunities. And what we look at is how can we have some shared experiences in terms of what we bring to the table from the market assessment side, looking at the feedstocks. But then with this collaboration with BPC Instruments, they've got a lot of great expertise around equipment and methodologies, and how we pool those together to really create a more informed decision point of viability of looking at different feedstocks and different opportunities. So, I mean, in short, you could say it's really matching our work on feedstocks and markets with their expertise and a match on methods and instrumentation to then make more informed decisions and get better data to try and move some of these market opportunities forward.
3: So you're announcing the collaboration now. What are the next steps? What will this partnership look like going forward?
4: Yeah, so we're really excited as we've gotten to know BPC Instruments. So we started, they were recommended to us probably 2 or 3 years ago in terms of just one of the experts in the industry as we looked at these opportunities around biogas and just the technical information and expertise that they had. And we've since added, we have a couple of BPC machines now that we operate when we're doing viability work and just looking at different feedstocks. So as we look at the opportunities in Minnesota, as we put additional focus and interest in anaerobic digestion and thinking about another renewable fuel that we can produce from agricultural feedstocks, this is a way for us to look at methodologies and ideas and experimentation with them. With their instrumentation, but it's a place for them to have a landing zone in North America for greater collaboration, for them to do training of different, for different businesses that are looking at their instruments and thinking about different methodologies that we can pool our assets that we have here and our investments that we made in anaerobic digestion along with their expertise and see if we can, help contribute to more standardized protocols and settings that would be supportive of the larger Minnesota, Upper Midwest, U.S. Biogas industry.
3: Shannon, what would your, direct message to producers, ag producers in the Upper Midwest be

0: guarding what's about to take place, especially on, livestock, dairy farms, but just farming operations as a whole. What's your message to them about this?
1: So yeah, my message to producers and farmers and those that are, have thought about this and have interest is this is a great way for conversations to begin around thinking about what is the potential on my farm, right? Or in collaboration with other, it's with biomass feedstocks that exist within the region, to have a viable opportunity in the biogas space. So what's really unique, Mark, around this technology is that we can take really, really small samples, right? So it's not a big investment from a producer, from industry to right, test that and look at the biomethane potential, and then knowing how that converts right up to a larger scale up, we can get a pretty good indication with a really low investment upfront in terms of is there a go decision there. As they're looking at that their feedstocks, right? And I think what's also really, really interesting around this opportunity is it doesn't just have to be manure, right? We can look at food processing waste, we can look at agricultural residues or biomass, and look at is there a consistent supply of pooled resources within a dry area that could create this new opportunity that could provide right local digestate produce for fertilizer use and then biogas opportunities for electrical generation, or if they're near a pipeline, that could be injected into a pipeline and create these additional revenue streams.
2: 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It's time for our last break. Stay tuned.
3: Breaking into the open as Thompson goes out to the 15 to the 20 break. Oh! Clear the 30.
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2: Welcome back to Minnesota Matters. I'm Tasha Radal. Gopher men's basketball coach Nico Medved is putting his team through summer workouts after welcoming 10 newcomers early last month. MNN sports director Mike Grimm spoke with Medved this week about how his team is looking so far this summer.
5: Gosh, I'll probably be pretty boring, about saying this. Everyone goes, what do you think? What's your expectations for next year? Which you're probably going to ask me. But, they're great. I mean, I really love the mentality of the group. They really work. They're great young men. They're fun to be around. They've been really engaging. And so I think that in and of itself, it seems like just it is. It's a bare bones expectation of what we have. But it just, again, reaffirms I think we recruited the right types of people. And so I think they're working really hard. They're connecting well. But you should be. So is any program that's good. They're all working hard. They're all getting better. And so I think we're kind of where we're supposed to be that way.
6: Structurally in the summer, what kind of things are you looking for? What are you trying to implement? And I suppose the newcomers are learning you and you're learning them, and it's kind of a blend of a bunch of stuff.
5: Yeah, as we continue to get these hours right in the summer, and so you just continuing to evolve, how you're utilizing this time. And I did the same thing this year, is we kind of spend those first 3 weeks pretty much with just the install of our basic motion, half court transition offense, learning the terminology, kind of learning what we want to do. That's kind of, how we start. And I think you do that because it's important, again, for them to kind of understand the basics of the terminology, some of the things that we like to do and what are important to us. But it's also an opportunity for me to get to learn our guys, too, how each guy learns. Everybody learns a little bit different. How can we help them process information, get to learn a little bit more about their skill set? Inevitably, I always find that there's something that a player will do that's really good or unique to their game that you want to make sure, hey, maybe I've never had another player who's done it this way, but boy, it'd be coaching malpractice for me to say, well, that's not the way we do it, you know, and so how you figure out those things. And then inevitably there's things too that maybe you thought could have been a player's strength and maybe they're not quite as advanced as you would like. And so I think those things are really important for me as a coach and for our staff. And then honestly, just trying to get to spend time getting to know them. And then as we transition into here, we'll start doing some more defensive stuff, which we've started this week. Our guys will get a little break here over 4th of July, which I love to do. And then we'll come back and finish, you know, 3 weeks in July. And we're doing, you know, two team practices, two kind of individual groups right now. As we get later in July, we're going to ramp that up and do more team practices. And then hopefully, kind of long-winded answer, but the hope is maybe by the end of the summer, we're far from where we need to be, but our guys have a general understanding of both sides of the ball. This is kind of what we like to do. And then hopefully me as a coach and our staff, I'm able to kind of take away from the summer and have a better view of our group and maybe where we need to go from here to become the best version of yourself.
6: Did you need a refresher course on 5-on-5 practice?
5: it is kind of fun. It was like, man, first day we're out there, holy cow, we can end going, you know, fives here or whatever to compete. So it is nice to be able to, you know, compete likes on likes and get after it that way. That's been fun, and I think that is a necessity to getting better.
6: Has anything stood out, like anything pop to you when you watch these guys right now?
5: You know, it looks like we got a lot of shooting. You know, we got a lot of guys who can shoot the ball and can make threes and can space the floor. I think that looks good. I think we've got a competitive group that way. We're going to have some depth. You know, we'll have some difficult playing time decisions. And like every team who's good, it's going to create, you know, people are going to have to buy into roles and all that stuff. That's not, you know, today, but I think the shooting, you know, a little bit more length and, you know, across the board. And I think it just feels different, Graham. Just, again, you have returners, right? So you actually have some guys who know what they're doing. And it's been great having Kyan back, too. I think it, you know, even after a week into it, you know, it just starts coming back to him again, the terminology, how we play. And it's cool because he had a lot of success. He was playing at such a high level, you know, especially the end of his sophomore year there. And I think for him too, it's easier to kind of, you know, you're coming back, but it's easier for you to just kind of go dive off the diving board into it because you already know, okay, this will work for me, you know. And when you're a new guy, not that you're fighting it, but you're still trying to figure out how this all fits together. How do I fit into this whole scheme where he doesn't really have to answer that question?
6: Yeah, it's almost like putting on that pair of comfortable shoes or jeans that you haven't worn for a while, and now you're back and say, yeah, this is pretty cool, right?
5: Exactly.
6: Fits nicely. Lexus Williams is added to the staff. How has he been so far?
5: He's been great. I really think he's going to be a terrific addition to us. And I was telling somebody the other day, you know, I've been really fortunate. I mean, again, my success is directly determined by people, right? The players, the support staff, coaches that you've had, they're all phenomenal people, really talented. You got to surround yourself with those kind of people. I think I've had, five guys who've been my assistant who've become Division I head coaches. And it's interesting, the last two guys that I had, Ali Frokmanesh, you know, took over for me at Colorado State, and then J.R. Blunt, who was with us at Drake, Colorado State, was at Iowa State, and then he's now the head coach at San Diego. And what's interesting about both of those young guys is they were, like, in their late 20s. They didn't have a ton of experience, maybe, as much as I could have hired to have the job that I, you know, gave them. But you could just see something in them, right? They were hungry, young, great teachers, great connectors, worked their tail off. You know, they just, this is who they were. It's in their DNA.
2: That's Gopher head coach Nico Medved with Eminent Sports Director Mike Graham. That's going to do it for this week's edition of Minnesota Matters. 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
8: NBC News Radio, I'm Scott Carr. The fireworks display over the nation's capital last night may have been the biggest ever. Reports say more than 800,000 fireworks filled the skies over Washington, D.C. on the 4th after having to be postponed by thunderstorms. Thousands of rockets were set off from 10 different sites around the city and may have set a world record for the largest ever fireworks display. And it wouldn't have been the only record. Forecasters say Saturday was the hottest 4th of July ever in Washington, getting up to 102 degrees. A display in New York City set the Brooklyn Bridge on fire last night. More than 85,000 fireworks were set off over the East River. One of the rockets apparently set fire to a platform set up on the Brooklyn Bridge, starting a blaze that took about a half hour to get under control. In Tehran, Saturday, massive crowds turned out for the official start of the funeral for Iran's late supreme leader, Ayatollah Khamenei. Iran's holding a six-day state funeral. Scott Carr, NBC News Radio.
9: The world will tell you that blessing means favorable circumstances. But blessing, in the biblical sense, means God's favor in any circumstance. No exceptions. Because there is no where God does not belong.
10: 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I'm Mark Eicher. 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Now, with a message titled, Bloom Where You're Planted, here is our speaker, Dr. Michael Ziegler.
11: Pat Smith says that she'll never forget when she first moved to Greensburg in 1958. Her husband said to her, "See, there's the courthouse tower, and it's got the tree on it." I'm told that everyone who has ever lived in Greensburg, Indiana, has had some version of that very conversation. There's the courthouse, there's the tree growing out of it. It's a long story that goes back to sometime around the end of the American Civil War. That's when residents of the town first noticed a tree growing where it shouldn't. That is, through the roof of their 10-story courthouse tower. And over 150 years later, a tree is still there today, perched high up 100 feet, growing through a hole in the roof. You can see it if you zoom in using Google Earth, or just take the Greensburg exit off of I-74 when you're passing through. Nobody is sure how it got there, on the wing of a bird or a gust of wind. The first tree was removed in 1870 for fear it would damage the tower. But in 1875, another appeared. And in 1888, at least four additional trees were cut down from the roof. But others grew in their place and have continued to grow there through droughts and storms, recessions and wars. Eventually, the town just owned it. They couldn't get rid of it, and then they didn't want to be rid of it. They accepted it as some strange, obstinate, providential gift, one that they hadn't asked for and hadn't earned. Today, they're on somewhere around tree number 11, and the clock tower tree has become part of the town's identity and inspiration, a mascot of sorts, a symbol of growth, and the source of some bad jokes. Like the one about how the tree is watered by the springs of the clock, of course. Puns notwithstanding, Greensburg's tree seems to give people hope. Hope for blooming wherever you happen to be planted. Bloom where you're planted was counsel I was given as a young person. I was just beginning to serve in the military, in the U.S. Air Force at the time. And it was good advice. In the military, you can give your assignment preferences. You can fill out your wish list, but the wings and winds of the Air Force assignment system are going to send you where they send you, unasked and sometimes unearned. And maybe that's why I'm a sucker for a story of a tree thriving where it should not be, in what seem like impossible circumstances. I get why Greensburg has made a mascot of an unlikely tree protruding from the shingles of their town's tower. There is something deeply human that longs to see life even in the most austere environments.
9: tiny green tendrils springing from decayed mortar joints of a condemned building, or creeping from narrow caverns and cracked sidewalks, or peeking through the trough of a neglected house rain gutter. These sights are a symbol of the seeds of life, not usually in a hurry, but generally, they'll find a way. Maybe your life isn't subject to the whims of an assignment system. Maybe you've lived in the same place all your life. Maybe you've been blessed with support from family and friends, teachers and mentors. But also, you've been through seasons of drought and storm. And you know just how few supports would need to break loose before your growing conditions would seem much less favorable and much more precarious or hopeless. It may not feel like being a tree on a roof, but maybe a fiddler, as Tevye, the milkman, saw himself and his town in that fiddler, just trying to scratch out a pleasant, simple tune without breaking his neck. No matter how sure things may appear, it doesn't take much to see how insecure your perch in this world is. There's an old story from the Good Book that Tevye read, the Hebrew Bible, the Old Testament, as Christ followers call it, an ancient account that rings with this truth. It's about a young Hebrew man named Joseph. He was his father's favorite, and his 9 older brothers knew it, and Joseph knew it. Good-looking, well-built, at age 17, life for Joseph seemed as secure as can be. But then his brothers had had enough of him perched up there on that pedestal, so they took him down a few stories. They sold him as a slave and made up a story that he'd been mauled by a bear or something and sold that to their father. Meanwhile, Joseph ends up as a slave in Egypt, bought by a guy named Potiphar. Joseph's a good worker. He does well there. Even though the assignment wasn't on his wish list, his place started to seem relatively secure again. But then, he's wrongfully accused of trying to sexually assault his boss's wife and gets sent down a few more stories, down into the dungeon, locked up in prison. Like most accounts in the Bible, Joseph's story works on many levels. There's always an element of hope, but first, a dose of reality. The reality is that on our own, wherever we're planted, none of our situations are as sure as we think they are. It's a long story about how the world got to be this way. The Bible reveals how we had become like trees cut off from our water source, like branches who didn't think we needed the vine, creatures at odds with our Creator. As the prophet Jeremiah put it, "Cursed is the one whose trust is in man, who depends on human flesh for his strength, and whose heart turns away from the Lord, his Creator. He will be like a bush in the wastelands and will not see any good come. But blessed is the man who trusts in the Lord, whose confidence is in the Lord. He will be like a tree planted by the water that sends out its roots by the stream. It does not fear when heat comes. Its leaves are always green. It has no worries in a year of drought and never fails to bear fruit." Jeremiah 17:5-8. See, we broke faith with our Creator. God designed us to live forever by trusting in Him, and God gives us His Word and His Spirit to create that bond of trust. But if we stay separated from our source, we might go on precariously living for 80 or 90 years or more, but eventually reality catches up. There's more to Joseph's story, though. Joseph isn't just any guy who's been betrayed and wrongfully condemned and left in a hole to rot. Joseph is part of the family of the promised seed. The seed is how God, in the Bible's book of Genesis, describes His plan to restore our faith in Him, to replant and regrow humanity's roots in God's life. God, began again with Joseph's great-grandfather, Abraham. God promised Abraham that in his family, in his seed, all the families of the earth would be blessed. And Abraham trusted God. And so, even though Abraham's family, and especially his great-grandson Joseph, would be planted in some of the most inhospitable climates, in slavery and in prison, and eventually when their nation collapsed and they went into exile and death, even then, nothing could uproot God's promise. Because generations later, this seed, this family, would be gathered into one person, Abraham's greatest descendant, Jesus, conceived by the Holy Spirit, born of the Virgin Mary, revealed to be the eternal Word of God in person. And Jesus was planted where nothing should grow. He was betrayed, falsely accused, nailed to a cross, and they left his dead body in a hole to rot. But God began again and raised his son from the dead. And today, 2,000 years later, Jesus is the most fruitful tree that has ever been. And the seed of his promise was already present centuries earlier with Joseph. Listen to how it goes, recorded in Genesis chapter 39. Now Joseph had been brought down to Egypt after he had been sold by his brothers into slavery. And a man named Potiphar, an officer of Pharaoh, the captain of Pharaoh's guard, an Egyptian, had bought Joseph from the hands of the Ishmaelites who had brought him down there. And the Lord was with Joseph. And he became a successful man. And he was in the house of his Egyptian master. And his master saw that the Lord was with Joseph. And that the Lord caused everything he did to succeed in his hands. So Joseph found favor in his master's eyes. And Joseph served him. And his master put him in charge of his house. He entrusted all that he had into Joseph's hand. And from the time that he put Joseph in charge, the Lord blessed the Egyptian's house for Joseph's sake. And the blessing of the Lord was upon all that he had in his house and his field. So he left all that he had in Joseph's charge. And because of him, Potiphar, his master, had no concern about anything, except for the food he ate. Now Joseph was well-built and handsome. And in the course of time, his master's wife cast her eyes upon Joseph. And she said to him, "Come to bed with me." Joseph refused. He said to his master's wife, "Look, because of me, my master has no concern about anything in the house. And he has put me in charge over everything. No one is greater in this house than I am. And my master has not withheld anything from me except you, because you're his wife. So how could I do this great evil and sin against God?" Yet she kept on talking to him day after day. But he would not listen to her, to go to bed with her or be with her. One day, when Joseph went into the house to do his work, and there were no other servants in the house, she caught him by his cloak and said, "Come to bed with me." But he left his cloak in her hand and ran out of the house. As soon as she saw that he had left his cloak in her hand and had run out of the house, she called to her household servants and said to them, "Look, he has brought this Hebrew among us to make sport of us. He tried to get into bed with me, but I screamed. And when he heard me scream for help, he left his cloak beside me and ran out of the house." And she kept his cloak beside her until his master came home. And then she told him the same story, saying, "That Hebrew slave you have brought to be among us came to make sport of me. But when I screamed for help, he left his cloak beside me and ran from the house." And when his master heard the words that his wife spoke to him, "This is the way your slave treated me," he burned with anger. And Joseph's master took him and put him in the prison, the place where the king's prisoners were kept. And he was there, in prison. But the Lord was with Joseph and showed him steadfast love And the Lord gave Joseph favor in the eyes of the prison warden. So the warden put Joseph in charge of all the prisoners. And whatever was done there, it was Joseph that did it. And the warden paid no attention to anything that was in Joseph's charge because the Lord was with Joseph. And whatever he did, the Lord made it succeed. Genesis chapter 39. This weekend, U.S. Americans celebrated America's 250th birthday. Now, some people tell a story of America as a failed experiment, planted in bad conditions, created by privileged white men who didn't want to pay their taxes. Others tell a story of America as unique, exceptional, or even God's chosen nation, planted to be an oak of righteousness for the world. The Bible, however, gives us another story in which to see America. It is one more place where the Spirit of God is carrying the seed of God's blessing, the crucified and risen Jesus, to all places. And followers of Jesus, we can bloom here also, like Joseph did in Egypt. Whatever the conditions, we can grow here, not for ourselves, but for others. Because this story is not about me or you or America or any other political entity. The story is about Jesus, his love for God, his Father, and God the Father's love for the world. No exceptions. So much so that he gave his only Son, that whoever trusts in him would be truly blessed. But sometimes, as Americans, or Canadians, or from wherever you happen to be hearing this, we get turned around on what it means to be blessed. The world will tell you that blessing means favorable circumstances. But blessing, in the biblical sense, means God's favor in any circumstance. No exceptions. Because there is no where God does not belong. And with God, forgiveness and life and resurrection and reconciliation and new creation will always find a way. But not usually in too much of a hurry. I was looking through scanned copies of old newspapers from the Greensburg Daily News, the town with that exceptional tree growing from the roof of its clock tower. One article from 1990 describes the tree as a most peculiar providential gift that symbolizes a community that is steadfast and determined to grow and thrive under any circumstances. Another article from 1929 reports how a certain Mr. and Mrs. Swartz of Chicago motored through Greensburg on their way back home from Florida, and after viewing the tower for themselves, they announced that they were now convinced that the tree was really there. The tower trees of Greensburg have garnered a lot of attention for this small Indiana town. And from a certain perspective, we could say it's a story about an exceptional town with an exceptional gift. But from another perspective, the story isn't about Greensburg at all. It's about the resilience of plants. The Greensburg tower trees are just one of countless examples of plants being plants, thriving in circumstances and places we thought impossible. Like the fig tree that grows upside down from a crack in a cave in Naples, Italy. Or the most photographed 70-year-old willow tree that grows all alone in the middle of a large lake in Wanaka, New Zealand. Or the little sapling seen growing from a neighbor's chimney. Or the potatoes that sprout from your countertop. Just being what God created them to be. If you don't know God's promise for you, I invite you into this abundant life planted in Jesus and with his people. And if you do know Jesus, I invite you to send down your roots more deeply. In Jesus, we can continue to celebrate the unique gifts God has given to our native lands, to our towns and families, and to each of us as individuals. But the story we tell, the story we live by, is not of the greatness of our nation, nor of our town, nor of ourselves. It is of the singularly exceptional seed who came back from the dead when they cut him down so that he could give us life, unasked, unearned, and by human measures, impossible. The risen and ascended Jesus sends us into all the nations to sow the seed of God's word, to bless all people, to become what God made them to be. And he promises to be with us always, wherever we happen to be planted. Would you pray with me? Dear God, make me like a tree planted by streams of living water, bearing fruit in season and out of season, through your word, Jesus, and by your Holy Spirit, and for your glory. Amen.
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0: Welcome to worship this holiday weekend, the sixth Sunday after Pentecost. I'm Pastor Diane Loveman, and we are First Lutheran Church, Faith, Love, Community. We welcome those of you in the sanctuary, those tuning in on live stream and on the radio. Let us rise and continue with our confession and forgiveness.
1: Blessed be the Holy Trinity, one God, whose compassion endures forever. Amen. Let us confess our sin to God. Compassionate God, we confess to you all our sins. Our burden is heavy, and we cannot free ourselves. In your mercy, call us back to you. Your yoke is easy and your burden is light. Restore us to dwell in your peace. In Christ's name we pray. Amen. Jesus says, "Come to me, all who are weary and carrying heavy burdens, and I will give you rest." In the name of God, Father, Son, and Holy Spirit, your sins are forgiven. Rest in God's love.

Let us pray. You are great, O God, and greatly to be praised. You have made us for yourself, and our hearts are restless until they rest in you. Grant that we may believe in you, call upon you, know you, and serve you. Through your Son, Jesus Christ, our Savior and Lord. Amen.

Our first reading is from Zechariah chapter 9. Rejoice greatly, O daughter Zion. Shout aloud, O daughter Jerusalem. See, your king comes to you. Triumphant and victorious is he, humble and riding on a donkey, on a colt, the foal of a donkey. He will cut off the chariot from Ephraim and the war horse from Jerusalem. And the battle bow shall be cut off, and he shall command peace to the nations. His dominion shall be from sea to sea, and from the river to the ends of the earth. As for you also, because of the blood of my covenant with you, I will set your prisoners free from the waterless pit. Return to your stronghold, O prisoners of hope. Today I declare that I will restore to you double. Word of God. Our next reading, we will read responsively Psalm 145. The Lord is gracious and full of compassion, slow to anger and abounding in steadfast love. Lord, you are good to all, and your compassion is over all your works. All your works shall praise you, O Lord, and your faithful ones shall bless you. They shall tell of the glory of your kingdom and speak of your power, that all people may know of your power and the glorious splendor of your kingdom. Your kingdom is an everlasting kingdom. Your dominion endures throughout all ages. Lord, are faithful in all your words and loving in all your works. The Lord upholds all those who fall and lifts up those who are bowed down. Our second reading is from Romans chapter 7. I do not understand my own actions, for I do not do what I want, but I do the very thing I hate. Now, if I do what I do not want, I agree that the law is good. But in fact, it is no longer I who do it, but sin that dwells within me. For I know that the good does not dwell within me, that is, in my flesh. For the desire to do the good lies close at hand, but not the ability. For I do not do the good I want, but the evil I do not want is what I do. Now if I do what I do not want, it is no longer I who do it, but sin that dwells within me. So I find it to be a law that when I want to do what is good, evil lies close at hand. For I delight in the law of God in my inmost self. But I see in my members another law at war with the law of my mind, making me captive to the law of sin that dwells in my members. Wretched person that I am, who will rescue me from this body of death? Thanks be to God through Jesus Christ our Lord. Word of God, word of life.

The Holy Gospel comes into our midst this morning according to St. Matthew. Glory to you, O Lord. But to what will I compare this generation? It is like children sitting in the marketplaces and calling to one another, "We played the flute for you, and you did not dance. We wailed, and you did not mourn." For John came neither eating nor drinking, and they say, "He has a demon." The Son of Man came eating and drinking, and they say, "Look, a glutton and a drunkard, a friend of tax collectors and sinners." Yet wisdom is vindicated by her deeds. At that time, Jesus said, "I thank you, Father, Lord of heaven and earth, because you have hidden these things from the wise and intelligent and have revealed them to infants. Yes, Father, for such was your gracious will. All things have been handed over to me by my Father, and no one knows the Son except the Father, and no one knows the Father except the Son, and anyone to whom the Son chooses to reveal him. Come to me, all you who are weary and are carrying heavy burdens, and I will give you rest. Take my yoke upon you and learn from me, for I am gentle and humble in heart, and you will find rest for your souls. For my yoke is easy and my burden is light." This is the gospel of the Lord. Praise to you, O Christ. Grace and peace to you from our God, our Creator, Redeemer, and empowering Spirit. Amen. So walking in our neighborhood, Observation Hill, last week, I ran into one of our young neighbors, and we talked for a while, and she shared how tired she is. I said, "I thought pretty much everyone is." I suppose many of us, if asked, would talk about how busy we are with graduations and getting ready for college and kids' schedules and perhaps a new baby and perhaps company coming, wanting to fix stuff around the house in that non-existent spare time, get the garden weeded, finish that project we started in winter. And of course, some of us are mourning loss, and some of us spend our time in doctor's offices, and the thought of anything beyond is exhausting. We have our work schedules and our volunteer schedules. But I wonder if the weariness many of us feel has less to do with our own busy schedules and obligations than it has to do with the state of our country and our world. My young neighbor is a teacher and has the summer off, so one might expect her to feel rejuvenated in June, now that the summer break is here, rather than feeling heavy and weary, as she shared. But even if we aren't paying close attention to what is happening in the larger world, even if we have mixed feelings about things that are happening, we take it in, do we not? We are impacted by all that we are connected to, which frankly is everything. Last week, I had such a deep, deep felt sense of this when I finally went to PT for the concussion I suffered the end of April. If you had asked me prior to my appointment if I thought everything in our bodies is connected, I would have said, "Of course." Don't we sing that little song when we're kids? Knee bone connected to the thigh bone. And St. Paul, clear back in the year 50, was aware of this reality when he wrote his letter to the Corinthians about how all the different parts of the physical body are needed and work together for the function and the health of the whole. He was comparing our physical bodies to the body of the church. But to feel the interconnectedness at the level I did in that first PT session was nothing short
of revelatory for me. It's one thing to know it here. It's another to actually feel it. The therapist gently laid her hands. She didn't push, just laid her hands on my head. And I'm thinking, well, what's that going to do? And I hear this cracking and feel this cracking in my back as the pressure was released. And I move my legs to one side in one of my exercises, and I feel it inside my brain. I am experiencing the interconnectedness and the tiredness that comes in trying to put everything back into alignment. So I have been meditating on how tired and out of whack my body has been and how I put off dealing with it. I'm not alone with any of that, so I don't want to hear anything from y'all, because... And I'm only attending to it now, and I'm realizing, how not okay I have been, and how the healing process I'm undertaking is going to take time. And it also is

many parts seem in need of adjustment that we don't know where or sometimes how to even start. And probably in addition to that, we feel like St. Paul, for the desire to do the good lies close at hand, but not the ability. Or, I do not do what I want, but I do the very thing I hate. And here he uses the image of his body out of alignment. The members of his body, he writes, are at war with his mind. It sounds like having a concussion. The good that I would that I do not, and the heaviness of that makes us even more tired. Into this reality comes Jesus' invitation. Come to me, all you who are weary and are carrying heavy burdens, and I will give you rest. Jesus wants to release us from all that is weighing us down. Imagine God, like the physical therapist, gently putting her hands on our heads and releasing all the pressures we have been carrying. Putting us individually and communally back into alignment. Jesus exchanging our weariness and burdens of maintaining, of making it through the day, of making it through the next thing, exchanging those for rest and a different, easy burden, one that leads towards healing and wholeness. How to get there? Well, listen to this Buddhist parable Cameron Trimble shared this week. The Buddha tells of a traveler walking through a forest. The traveler sees a narrow opening in the underbrush, just a faint path, nearly lost to time. Curious, he moves the branches aside and starts to follow it. The path leads him deeper into the forest. Eventually, he comes upon something amazing. He finds an ancient city standing before him. The city's streets were once carefully planned, its buildings beautifully built, and its public spaces made for people to thrive. It wasn't destroyed by war or disaster. It was simply left behind. Over time, the forest covered it, and the path to it faded from memory. The traveler goes back to tell the king, there is an ancient city waiting to be restored. The Buddha explains that enlightenment is like this. He didn't invent wisdom. He found a path people had forgotten how to follow. Maybe that's why we're so tired and out of whack. We have forgotten there exists a path of ancient wisdom. Or maybe it's that we have forgotten how to follow it. Or maybe we have stopped trusting that it is worth following and will lead us somewhere good. Maybe that's part of what Jesus is critiquing when he says, you didn't like John, who was an ascetic and demanding righteousness, and you don't like me, who enjoys eating and drinking with people you consider outcasts. Perhaps we too cast about looking for the one person or one better or more effective way that will fix us, that will fix the country, that will fix the world. But Jesus in his prayer today thanks God for having hidden wisdom from those the world considers wise and intelligent and revealing it instead to infants. Suggesting perhaps that we get in our own way. Take my yoke, Jesus says, upon you, and learn from me. For I am gentle and humble in heart, and you will find rest for your

souls. For my yoke is easy and my burden is light. We aren't on our own able to carry or fix all that is wrong with us or the world. But we have been given a path. And every step we take along this path of ancient wisdom helps in the realignment of this body we call self, of this body we call church, of this body we call world, of all of which we call home. In Jesus' name, amen. I'm going to take a little extra time here. I thought I was going to talk about O Beautiful for Spacious Skies in my sermon, but didn't work out that way. But I do want to share a couple of things about its origin, which I thought you would be interested in. It was initially written as a poem by Catherine Lee Bates. She was a feminist poet and an English professor at Wellesley College. Her romantic partner for 25 years was another professor, Catherine Coleman. Earlier in her life, in 1893, she was recovering from suicidal depression and took a trip to Pikes Peak, Colorado, and looked out over the country and was so in awe of its beauty and grandeur that it was impetus, part of the impetus for writing this hymn. And we hear that beauty in the opening verse. And then she writes about heroes in liberating strife, veterans of the Revolutionary and Civil Wars who fought for freedom from Britain and freedom from slavery for all. She was born in Falmouth, Massachusetts. Her father was a minister but died when she was a month old. Her widowed mother took care of four children and believed and practiced share and share alike. Bates wrote in her autobiography that Falmouth practiced a kind of neighborly socialism. We hear this in the song's prayer that the wealth, the gold of the country, be refined, that every gain be not for ourselves, but divine. She calls America beautiful, but acknowledges that we have flaws to mend. According to the American Scholar publication, America was at that time in an anxious, angry state, in an economic depression with widespread business and bank failures, high unemployment, lots of immigration and social and racial unrest. There was extreme inequality and the country was crankily polarized. Sound familiar? We got to use that one, crankily polarized. So Bates made a change in her poem in 1904, adding, "Crown thy good with brotherhood, a prayer for unity." The threat of division has and always be, and always will be. And so she adds this prayer, needed then and now. The whole hymn is a prayer for her personal and for national healing. It's kind of like in my sermon, they go together. And like Paul says, there is who we want to be and who we are. And this hymn is a prayer that we might live up as a country to our high ideals. So let's sing it.

gathered into one by the Holy Spirit, we pray. Holy One, like a physical therapist, release us from the pain and pressures that we carry, replacing them with your easy yoke and your light burden. Hear us, O God. God of beauty and grandeur, we give thanks for the diversity of land in this country, for the mountains and plains, the seas, the woods, the deserts, and fields. Bless we the Lord. You have given us the path of ancient wisdom. You are the path of ancient wisdom. May we be as infants and help the foolish leaders of the world rediscover this path that leads to life for all. Hear us, O God. God of many nations, for all the countries who have gathered in North America, in Canada, Mexico, and the United States, to play soccer in the World Cup, coming together, honoring one another and the rules of the game. Bless we the Lord. God who meets us in our sorrow, be with the people of Venezuela, where so many have lost loved ones and so many have yet to be found, and comfort them and those far away who feel helpless with the distance. Hear us, O God. God, you have gathered people from every nation to live together here. We give thanks for 250 years of this democracy, with flaws to mend and fears that it might come to an end. But instill in us hope and vision of a country that is able to come together for the greater good. Hear us, O God. God, who realigns our bodies, minds, and spirits, who realigns our individual and communal lives, we lift before you Colin, Siri, Russell, Rachel, Mary Sowen, McDonald, Kenzie, Ava Rivor, Denise Bussa and family, Glenn Peterson, Allison Thorson's father, Lynn, Sarah Motan, Kirsten's mom, and all for whom we pray. Giving thanks for physical and occupational therapists, mental health workers, physicians, nurses, the healers and prayers among us, and for your healing power, you who are good to all. In your name we pray. Amen. The peace of Christ be with you always. Let us share a sign of Christ's peace with one another.

0: Please stand if you are able. And let us pray together. Loving God, we offer at your table the gifts of our hearts. Help us take heart in you and share freely of your love, so that all creation can taste your abundance. We ask this in the name of Jesus, through the Spirit abiding with us now and forever. Amen.
1: The Lord be with you.
2: And also with you.
1: Lift up your hearts.
2: We lift them to the Lord.
1: Let us give thanks to the Lord our God. It is indeed right, our duty and our joy, that we should at all times and in all places give thanks and praise to you, almighty and merciful God, through our Savior Jesus Christ, who on this day overcame death and the grave, and by his glorious resurrection opened to us the way of everlasting life. And so, with all the choirs of angels, with all of creation, with the church on earth and the host of heaven, we praise your name and join their unending hymn.

In the night in which he was betrayed, our Lord Jesus took bread, gave thanks, broke it, and gave it to his disciples, saying, "Take and eat. This is my body given for you. Do this for the remembrance of me." And again, after supper, he took the cup, gave thanks, and gave it for all to drink, saying, "This cup is the new covenant in my blood, shed for you and for all people for the forgiveness of sin. Do this for the remembrance of me." Nurtured by Jesus' words, we pray. Our Father, who art in heaven, hallowed be thy name. Thy kingdom come, thy will be done, on earth as it is in heaven. Give us this day our daily bread, and forgive us our trespasses, as we forgive those who trespass against us. And lead us not into temptation, but deliver us from evil. For thine is the kingdom and the power and the glory forever and ever. Amen. Heaven has come near. Come share in the feast. You may be seated. The ushers will invite you forward to receive communion. You receive a piece of bread, and you can dip it either into the wine or the juice. There is a gluten-free option available. This is God's table. All are welcome. Come and taste and see that God is good.

0: Let us pray together. Compassionate God, through the gifts of bread and wine, our hearts are filled with the abundance of your love. Strengthen us that we, through this holy meal, may share your love freely as you have shared with us. We ask this in the name of Jesus, through the Spirit nourishing us now and forever. Amen.
1: A few announcements. If you are a guest, please stop by the welcome desk. We have a gift for you. It's time for the best of the best again. So if you want us to be part of, there's two stages of this. If you want us to be part of the top five that then you have to vote for, go online and vote. Worship in the park. We're hoping to be out in the park next week, so we'll have 8:30 in here and 10 o'clock in the park. If it turns out we can't be in the park, we'll be in the Peace Garden. So 8:30, 10 o'clock. What time next week? 8:30, 10 o'clock. Okay. Please take the signs. I know it was hard to put them out since we knew we were going to be inside for today, but let's just blanket everywhere with signs inviting people to come to worship in the park. What better thing is there to do? So take a yard sign. If you can't put it in your yard, find some communal space you can put it in. Go see the softball team. You can look that up, see what time they really like when we come and cheer them on. That would be great to do that. We're having baptisms in the lake July 19th. We have four little ones being baptized. If you know anyone who wants to be baptized, then let me know. There are items from the quilt closet and also some books free for the taking in the gathering space. We'd like to just be rid of all those things, so check it out. And again, thank you again for all the volunteers for the Rhubarb Fest. And I don't think we're selling anything today, are we? Nope. And Flukes is this afternoon. Let's rise and for the benediction. The Lord bless you and keep you. The Lord's face shine on you and be gracious unto you. The Lord look upon you with favor and grant you peace. Amen.

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2: NBC News Radio, I'm Lisa Carton. President Trump reportedly spoke to Russian leader Vladimir Putin by phone on Saturday. According to a Kremlin spokesperson, Trump offered to help find a solution to the Ukraine war during the nearly 90-minute call. The conversation comes ahead of the president's participation in this week's NATO summit in Turkey. Ukrainian President Zelensky said he also spoke to Trump, writing on his Telegram account the two had a very good conversation about Ukraine's future. A manhunt is underway for suspects after eight people, including several children, were shot last night in Brooklyn. The victims range in age from 6 years old to 37, four of them youngsters. Police say they were shot just after 10:30 Saturday night on West 31st Street in Coney Island during the 4th of July fireworks event. A woman was hit in the chest and is in critical condition. A man who was shot in the chest is listed as stable. Two other men were hit, one in the leg, the other in the shoulder. As for the children, all boys, a 6-year-old was shot in the stomach, a 7 and 12-year-old were hit in their legs, and a 14-year-old was shot in the thigh. There's no word on suspects or a motive. Over 700 firefighters are battling a Colorado fire that has grown to nearly 87,000 acres and is only 6% contained. The Aspen Acres fire started last week in southern Colorado and has spread quickly, fanned by hot, dry winds.
3: We have had a number of hotshot crews come in. As soon as they got here, we put them on the line.
2: That's Incident Management Team Chief Brad Washaw. Over 10,000 people have been evacuated southwest of Pueblo, where the wildfire has consumed nearly 4,000 homes. Authorities believe the fire was human-caused, but have not released details. The Aspen Acres fire is now one of the largest in Colorado history. And another round of severe weather is set to slam millions across the mid-Atlantic today. 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
2: Over 800,000 fireworks filled the skies over Washington, D.C. on the 4th of July. Jim Forbes has details.
6: The festivities were delayed due to a severe thunderstorm, forcing thousands to take cover, putting off fireworks until late at night. At the National Mall, President Trump gave a nearly hour-long speech that ended with a big fireworks display. Over 800,000 rockets were set off from 10 different sites around the city and may have set a world record for the largest ever fireworks display. It wasn't the only record set. Forecasters say Saturday was the hottest 4th of July ever in Washington, D.C., getting up to 102 degrees.
2: New York City had about 85,000 rockets for its Macy's 4th of July fireworks show. Boston and Philadelphia both managed to have huge displays late in the night after those thunderstorms cleared up. A new federal savings and investment account for children, dubbed Trump accounts, are now officially live. More from Rob Martier.
7: The Treasury Department said over 6 million Trump accounts have been opened for children under age 18. Of those, over a million will receive the $1,000 federal pilot contribution for newborns. Only children who are U.S. citizens and have a valid Social Security number may open a Trump account, and no child may have more than one. To qualify for the one-time federal pilot contribution, the child must be born between January 1st, 2025 and December 31st, 2028.
2: A Delta Airlines jet is under investigation after it was reportedly hit by a firework while arriving at Chicago's Midway International Airport. Officials say a pilot felt a big bang underneath the plane last night. The aircraft was 200 feet above the ground during the incident, but landed safely. The flight was coming in from Hartsfield-Jackson International Airport in Atlanta at the time. No injuries were reported. Lisa Carton, NBC News Radio.
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12: Hello, everybody. Welcome to another week of Outdoor News Radio. I'm Rob Dreeslein. Thanks a lot for tuning in to the broadcast. We're with you here every week. We're going to kick it off with our buddy Tim Lesmeister here. A little later, we'll have Ryan Rothstein. Ryan, a frequent contributor to Outdoor News. He writes a deer column for the newspaper. First time he's ever joined me on the show. I'm looking forward to chatting with him. We will also have Mike Sitters calling in from Delta Waterfowl. They've got their big Duck Hunters Expo going on down in Des Moines later this month. We will talk to Mike about that. A lot of little short nuggets in this week's edition of Outdoor News. Really no big breaking stories. Here to help me kick that off is Mr. Tim Lesmeister. Where should we start? You know, we talked a little bit last week about all the new record fish that we've got this year. And Justin Lundberg dug into one of those stories a little bit deeper, talked to a pair of sisters who knocked off the catch and release record for steelhead last year. And then the younger sister broke that record and set a new record here in 2026, this past May. Kind of exciting.
13: Yeah, Sadie and Lucy Spadafore, two sisters who have been fishing the North Shore with their father for a few years. I can't say a long time because they're not that old, 12 and 14, but they're obviously quite adept at steelhead fishing, which takes some skill. I've spent many years up on the North Shore and the South Shore of Lake Superior fishing steelhead, and it takes some skill, a lot of luck, and interestingly enough that these girls last year, it was Sister Lucy, who was 14 at the time, caught a really nice fish, a 28.5-inch steelhead. And then this year, her sister, Sadie, who was only 12 years old, caught a 30-inch. Now, I have caught some fish, some steelhead that size out on the actual lake itself. I have caught steelhead and some casting. I've caught them in Shawamigan Bay casting for smallmouth bass. And these are huge fish. They're fighters. They weigh well. And if you think about the state record in Minnesota was a catch and keep, which was only 3 inches larger than this catch and release record that was just recently caught by Sadie. That was caught in 1980, and that was a 33-incher. So these fish are all pretty close together, and this is, I mean, this is quite a feat. One the year before catches a record. This year, her sister catches a new record. I mean, congratulations.
12: A couple other items from North Country. One, I don't plug things a lot, but I would like to plug this benefit for the Boundary Waters that Dave Simonette is hosting this coming Thursday, July 9th. It's actually in Minneapolis. It's at the Hook and Ladder Center on Minnehaha Avenue. I have not been there. You're a musician, Tim. I don't know if you've ever been there. But it's a benefit. Dave is probably donating his time to present this concert. It's for Sportsmen for the Boundary Waters, sportsmenbwca.org, if you're interested in learning more.
13: Who is this guy? Does he play with a popular band or what?
12: He sure does, yeah. Of course, the Turtles, Trampled by Turtles out of Duluth. And they're huge. I mean, I've been to some of their concerts now, and he's selling out big arenas. And so it's really awesome that he donates his time and money and effort to headline a benefit show like this.
13: I agree. Thanks a lot, Dave. We really do appreciate you and all you do for the outdoors. Thank you so much.
12: And then another Boundary Waters story, Tim. The, what do they call it? The Minnesota Air Rescue Team had to go in and rescue a guy who had been injured in the Boundary Waters. He was off Angleworm Lake. That's due north of Ely, quite a bit, I believe. Cut himself with a machete pretty good. I'm actually surprised we don't see more stories like this in the Boundary Waters. You got a lot of people running around with axes and machetes that probably don't use them very often. I probably come close to cutting myself a time or two. You just got to be careful using that sharp equipment in the backcountry.
13: You know, I have been going up to the Boundary Waters Canoe Area Wilderness for 50-plus years, and I have never carried a machete into the Boundary Waters.
12: I guess I haven't either, yeah.
13: I have no idea why you would need a machete in the Boundary Waters. Because to me, it would seem that you're probably in there trying to blaze trails. You don't need a machete in the Boundary Waters. You're going to hurt yourself. As a matter of fact, a hatchet in the Boundary Waters is probably the sharpest thing you're going to need other than your pocket knife. And that's just so you can split some kindling and be very careful when you do that.
12: Yeah, I mean, I always have a hatchet up there. I don't know, a machete for cutting, you know, low branches off spruce trees, that sort of thing for firewood. You know, maybe someone's been up there a lot and realized that's an efficient way to do it. Although that said, you're usually only supposed to take stuff that's already on the ground, right?
13: Yeah, you shouldn't be cutting anything with a machete
12: right,
13: yeah. in the Boundary Waters, mm-hmm. especially yourself, because
12: right.
13: if you do, you know, and these guys are lucky. They were probably had a cell signal up there and were able to get help by making a phone call. If not, one of the beautiful things about cell phones these days is that you can actually use a satellite now to get texts out. And I'm going to actually be doing an article here soon for the print edition of Outdoor News about an app called What Three Words. I've been using it like crazy. I just did this last weekend because I was camping in remote areas in northeast Iowa. And I'll tell you right now, with that, you can actually pinpoint areas and get people to you. And with phones using satellite for communication, now it's incredible how easy it is to get rescued.
12: Outdoor News Radio, Rob Gerisline and Tim Lesmeister kicking off this week's broadcast. Tim, you catch any trout in northeast Iowa? You were talking about that last week.
13: Oh, yeah, we did really well. And here's the thing. We kind of got off the beaten path. I had a great nephew from Florida that was with me, and he's 12 years old. And he's a hardcore little fisherman. And he wanted to get into some areas that are not on the beaten path where they have all the rainbows stocked. And we got up into some waters where we were catching these brook trout, beautiful brook trout that are native to these streams up in northeast Iowa. I got some photos. I'll have to shoot you one because the fishing there is, it's, we did not use a machete to blaze a trail. We just stomped over the vegetation to get back into some of these areas. And boy, did we have fun.
12: Tim, before our first break, one quick headline from Wisconsin. That state released its rough grouse and pheasant survey results. Again, the Wisconsin DNR, whoever writes the press releases, you know, trying to spin it positively, like, ooh, above the five-year average. But I believe both were down from last year. Wisconsin's not a pheasant state. It's just not. There's a little bit of habitat in maybe the southern and southwestern portion of Wisconsin, but pheasants have never done real well in the Badger State.
13: No, pheasants in Wisconsin, they don't. That's not even something that gets a blip on the radar these days. So, but grouse, boy, the North Woods of Wisconsin used to be just teeming with grouse, and not so much anymore. You know, I think what happens is forestry practices change. Not a lot of clear cutting anymore. Clear cutting is a good thing for grouse. I mean, you can get up in arms about how they leave the, you know, woods blighted, but the bottom line is, you know, you go in there and clear cut a big section of timber, and I guarantee you in just a few years you're going to have a pretty healthy grouse population utilizing all that new growth. So it's changed a lot. Habitat is important, and I can see why grouse numbers are down.
12: Yeah, grouse like new growth. They just do. Spruce grouse are a deep forest bird. They're the boreal forest bird, but rough grouse, they like new aspen growth, right? They like to eat those aspen buds. So the DNR saying they observed an 11% decline in statewide drumming abundance this year. Now they're chalking it up partially because it's kind of the down part of the cycle in Wisconsin. They say the lowest part of the population cycle typically occurs in years ending in 4, 5, and 6. They thought actually they had really superior nesting conditions last year, so it was still maybe up a little bit.

0: lot of it, I think, probably has to do with some of your topography down there, and that it's just that much harder to manage this stuff. The other thing that I see time and time again with these species is that we will start to get them, and like most landowners aren't plant biologists, right? They don't know what this stuff is, and it's not their fault. It's only people like me that are insane about this stuff, like, really pay attention to that. But, you know, by the time you realize you've got it, most of the time, it seems like by the time people notice it, it's already getting pretty bad. Mm-hmm. And it's just that much harder to deal with. And, you know, buckthorn has been in my neck of the woods in central Minnesota for probably 20 to 25 years, I would say. Honeysuckle has been a lot more recent, but that has just started racing through this area. And, mm-hmm. you know, buckthorn in particular has gotten pretty much all the way. I mean, it's pretty much statewide for the most part at this point.
1: When I go biking in the Twin Cities Metro on some of the trails, all I'm doing is biking past a wall of buckthorn.
0: Yep. Mm-hmm.
1: It's everywhere. These suburbs, I don't think they realize they have it, or if they do have it, they don't know where to start. I see some suburbs trying to manage it, and it's infuriating. You know, they cut it all down, and it springs right back up. I understand their frustration. This barberry stuff is all over my dad's place all of a sudden. I don't know where to start with that.
0: Yeah.
1: It's nasty. It's prickly. I don't know. Will these goats eat it? You know,
0: that's a really good question. I honestly don't know the answer. So that's the one I'm least familiar with. I've done some work down in your neck of the woods on some private land. And I've seen it. I've never tried to manage.
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3: Our show is Inside Twins. It's a Sunday in New York. Twins a chance to win a series today against the New York Yankees. We are in the office of manager Derek Shelton, whose Twins have a chance to win a series today against the Yankees. We'll get to this series and your club and how it's going, but I want to start with the All-Star announcements yesterday. You had the privilege of announcing to your club in the clubhouse early in the day that both Byron Buxton and Joe Ryan deservedly go into the All-Star game. Byron as a starter, Joe for the second time. Walk me through what that's like from your perspective to be able to share that information with two guys that mean so much to you and to this club.
4: Yeah, it's probably one of the best parts of this job is being able to do that. I think the best part is telling guys that they've made the club for the first time out of spring training, but to be able to honor guys that are very well deserving in front of their teammates is something that's really special. And these two guys are extremely deserving. Really excited that Buck is a starter. I mean, that's voted on by the fans. He has had the year that is deserving of that. And then Joe voted on by his peers, I just think shows how good of a pitcher he is.
3: Without leaking any secrets, how do you like to do that? Do you tell them first individually, or do you like to do it in front of the group?
4: No, I tell them in front of the group. I do not like to leak it individually. The only time in the past I've ever talked to a player previously is if there was someone that I thought that was deserving that did not make the team, then I would call them in because I don't want them to hear it in front of the group that they didn't. Because obviously there's people in all situations that are deserving, and there's only so many players, and you want to be respectful of your player in that situation. But in this case, it was a situation where we just told both guys in front of the group.
3: You'll be there as well, obviously. As we've talked about this before, you were honored to be asked to be

0: part of John Schneider's staff. What kind of input will you have as this moves forward in terms of players who won't be able to make it for whatever reason, adding replacement players? Will you get to have input in any of that?
1: No, I have zero input. It's I was fortunate. I went in 23 with Rob Thompson when he was managing the Phillies to Seattle, and it's the greatest gig of all time because you're basically there for 3 days to enjoy the festivities with really no responsibilities. You know, you're chosen as someone that, you know, is important or has a relationship or, you know, is being honored by the winning manager. And it's a situation where that staff does most of the work. And it's a really unique opportunity because of the lack of responsibility. You get to spend a lot of time talking to players from other teams. And that's what I really enjoyed about it.
0: Well, that's a perfect segue because that's also something the players get to do. And we know how accomplished Byron and Joe both are. And yet they've both improved even at this stage of their career. They're probably better even this year than they were last year when they were deserved All-Stars, even with Joe adding that breaking ball that's been so effective. Do you see some of that drive for improvement and ability to improve come from the chance to be around peers in an All-Star-like situation where they get to soak up information?
1: Yeah, I think the one thing that I did take out of the 23 game was how much great players want to talk to great players. And then I was able to witness something that I guess happens at a lot of All-Star games is anytime Nolan Arenado's at a game, there is at least one, if not multiple infielders watching him walk through his routine, him talking to them about fielding ground balls. It's just a sharing of information. You stand in the outfield and watch people talk, you know, pitchers talk about grips or how they hold their changeup or how they hold their cutter. It's a really cool experience to be able to watch the best players in the world. And then they're trying to take things away from people that are their peers.
0: I would assume for you as well, right? And you know John Schneider, but you're also going to be surrounded by the best of the best of what you do.
1: Yeah, I mean, I'm excited to be around Snides and his staff. I mean, I was fortunate. I spent a year in Toronto in 2017. DeMarlo Hill was on the staff then. Pete Walker was on the staff then. No. Know him well. You know, David Popkins, who was here before with the Twins, is there. Got to know him a little bit last year when I was doing some media stuff during the playoffs. But really excited because it's a good group of guys. It's a good staff. And anytime you get the opportunity to share, you know, thoughts, ideas, brainstorm, it just makes you better.
0: We talked about players wanting to do that with other players. I think that's maybe something about Joe that might be a little bit misconstrued by fans because he always seems to be kind of on his own planet. We talk about the Joe Ryan experience. He's a guy who underneath that exterior, boy, he's really a guy who studies other people and is always digging for the next element to add to his game.
1: I agree with that. I mean, the Joe Ryan experience is the Joe Ryan experience every 5 days or 6 days. But on the flip side of it, this guy is one of the most curious. He's body aware in terms of the movement and how his body is feeling and what he's doing of any player I've ever been around. He asks a lot of questions. He's very thoughtful and he's very intellectual. And I know at times, you know, on the mound, it kind of looks like it's just he's going fly by night, but that is not the case. He is extremely prepared.
0: Byron blinds us with his athleticism, but we've seen it firsthand. This is a really, really intelligent player, and I think his baseball acumen probably goes unreported.
1: Yeah, and I think it continues to grow. It's one of the things that I respect a lot coming back to the Twins from being here in 18 and 19 and watching Byron grow as a player. But intellectually, the way that he thinks about his at-bats, the way he approaches how he's going to play defense, how he does his work, how he prepares his body. I mean, he does those things at an elite level.
0: All right, you'll have a chance to be with Joe and Byron at the All-Star Game in Philadelphia, of course. You get to manage him up here today and for the next week into Philadelphia as well. Joe talked a little bit about how he feels his first half All-Star bid is in large part due to the offense of the Minnesota Twins. So we'll talk about that offense, what they did yesterday, what they've done all year when we return to Inside Twins with Derek Shelton right here on the home for Twins Baseball.
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0: Back on Inside Twins, it's a Sunday morning here in New York. Things have cooled off a little bit after a sweltering couple of days, but your offense, Steric, has not cooled off. You jumped on them early. We talked about it earlier in the road trip in terms of crediting your hitting group and the game planning, because again, I want to say it's now 8 times in your last 11 road games in particular where you start the game in the batter's box, you're putting up first inning runs. What all goes into that?
1: Well, I think number one, it starts with the hitting coaches, with Keith Beauregard and Trevor Amicone and Raiden Sierra, just doing a really good job of getting our guys to buy into a daily approach. And it is a daily approach because it switches with the starting pitcher. And the mindset of we're going to try to get on the board as early as possible. And I think, like you've said there, Chris, we've done it 8 of the last 11 road games, which is really important. I mean, you're the visiting team and all of a sudden your starter goes out and he's got a lead. That is a different level of confidence. The biggest thing that stands out to me is it doesn't matter if the first two guys get out. We were able to create 2-out rallies. We're doing it in different ways. We're doing it by manufacturing runs. We're doing it by hitting the ball out of the ballpark. And I think it's really important to be a well-rounded club in that facet.
0: We'll talk about the depth of the offense, but I want to start right at the top because you don't score in the first if your leadoff guy's not doing the job. You had the most explosive leadoff presence in the league in Byron. You made the decision to drop him into the two spot to try to maybe change the offense a little bit. Trevor Larnach has really taken the reins there. It's maybe an atypical leadoff hitter, but a highly productive one.
1: Yeah, I mean, I think the typical traditional leadoff hitter is a guy that runs a lot and steals a lot of bases. The way we're looking at it is we're trying to create as many run scoring opportunities by getting someone on base. And Trevor has done an unbelievable job of that this year, especially versus right-handed pitching. I mean, he continues to get on base. He continues to have quality at bats. And I think we've seen it at 2 different times. We started the year with Buck in the 2 spot. It didn't work out. We moved him to the 1, kind of jolted us. We started to have that little dip back down. You know, we talked as a group about flipping him back. And since we flipped him back, I think it's a credit to those two guys specifically, to Trevor in terms of how he's handled his at-bats, and then to Buck just becoming a run producer behind him.
0: Low-key part of this offense has been Luke Keyshaw. And I know Luke came on with such a blur of productivity last year offensively that it seemed as if he'd taken a step back. But even before he went to right field, he was quietly starting to grind through those at-bats. His on-base is going through the roof. Over the course of the last month, he's walked as much as he struck out. He's scoring a ton of runs. Have you slowly watched him chip away to get back to the offensive place where he wanted to be?
1: Yeah, I really think that is a great point. It's a situation where first time starting the year in the big leagues, and what I mean by that, he wasn't called up mid-year when he was hot. It's a challenge. And then, you know, we also put him at the top of the order, which is a challenge. And I think the league kind of adjusted to him and what they saw last year. He is making that adjustment back. We saw it last night. He hit the home run to right field. He hit the home run in Houston. And it's not about home runs. It's about quality of contacts and quality of at-bats. And I think to your point there, the reason he's scoring runs at the bottom of the order is because he's getting on base. And then he's getting on base in front of Larnach, who we just highlighted, and Buck, and Josh Bell, and Cody Clemens. And because of that, we're creating run scoring opportunities from the bottom of our order, which is really important.
0: he was making some tweaks, and he was popping a lot of balls to right field. Now we see him pull the ball with a little more authority. Obviously, part of that is how they're pitching you. But the other part is his approach. That's hard to do mid-season without missing a beat. And it didn't happen overnight. How do you implement those tweaks in real time as a hitter?
1: Well, it's challenging. Number one, if you're a hitting coach, you have to be very careful in terms of how you present it, because a guy looks up at the board every day and sees his numbers. And the last thing he wants is those numbers to go down while you're working on things. On the flip side of it, you also have to do and are able to articulate to the player why it's going to be important. And I think in Luke's case, he takes a ton of information. I mean, he's such a good kid. There were some adjustments that needed to be made. He's making those. You don't always see the fruits of them in terms of the impact of the baseball, but I think overall, in a person like yourself that watches us every day or every night, is you see the quality of the bat is getting better. The walks are getting better. The balls that he was starting to pop up, he's making harder contact. I think we saw a little bit of that progression, because it doesn't go A to Z really quickly. And at times it can go A to B to C to D and then stop at D and then all of a sudden go from, you know, E to F really quick, or E to Z really quickly. And I think in Luke's case, it was slow, and now we're starting to see the fruits of it.
0: I want to pull something out that you just mentioned early in that response. The fact that he started the year in the big leagues as opposed to coming up midstream. When a guy comes up midstream, he's already hot. The guy's confidence is through the roof. You're seeing the ball. You're being really, really productive. Is that part of the reason maybe that it's harder to start the year in the big leagues for the first time than come up midstream? I know this is a topic that a lot of former players, guys like Justin Morneau, Danny, have bandied this about a lot.
1: Yeah, I agree with them. And I mean, you're talking about two guys that played a long time and were very successful major league players. I kind of learned the lesson when I was Cleveland working for the Indians. Joel Skinner, who was our third base coach, who actually worked for the Twins in AAA for a while as a manager. His father was a former major league player and coach, and he used to say that all the time. Mr. Skinner would say, like, it's the hardest transition for a major league player, because to your point, when you get called up during the season, you get called up because you're doing well and you're on a roll and you come up and you have a good feeling. And you kind of, you're digging yourself a little bit. When you start from jump out of spring training, it's all zeros on the board. And it's a, you have to prove yourself. And the first time you do that, it is a major adjustment. I think it's something that's overlooked in our game today. You could somewhat respect, call it the sophomore slump, like people have talked about. But part of it is because the adjustment is made. And also, you're in a different spot in terms of how you feel, the quality of your bats.
0: It certainly helps when you're dealing with that to have a guy like Buck around. We've talked at length about what he means to this whole group. But Josh Bell also takes a backseat to nobody in that regard. He is such a professional, and obviously he is highly productive. He was one of your first targets when you got this job, and he has more than lived up to everything you had hoped you would get out of him. We see it on the field, but I think off the field as well. Is that fair?
1: Yeah, we miss it off the field in terms of if you're not in our clubhouse every day. But the leadership, and I have to give credit to Jeremy Zoll and his group. They were a guy that identified Josh Bell. Then we talked about it. Josh and I had a previous relationship from 2020 with the Pirates. We had the initial conversation, you know, and anytime a guy's played for you before and they want to come back and play for you, I think it's really exciting. The thing for me with Josh is very much like it was for Buck. I saw Josh as a young player. I saw him as a young person before he was married, before he had kids. Now I see him as a husband and as a father, as a human being that really knows how to have conversations with other people. And even when we start talking about people, about acquiring this offseason, talking to people in Washington and San Diego and Cleveland and places he's been, they talked about the leadership ability. And when you're able to add that in to kind of supplement Buck and Taylor Rogers, it's really important for a young group.
0: Especially when he can hit home runs from both sides of the plate. He hit a couple of whoppers for you yesterday. He was the seventh Twin to ever do it. You know, Danny's got this ball. All of the players who've ever hit home runs from both sides of the plate in the same game have signed it. And he was talking to Josh about signing it today. And as a guy who appreciates the game, he was excited. Then he told us he's done it 4 years in a row for four different teams. Think about that.
1: That's crazy. I did not know that. I was actually going to ask him today how many times he's actually done it. But that's got to be a record for four in a row, four different teams. Couldn't come at a better time than yesterday.
0: Yeah, it really came at a great time yesterday. Before we get to our final segment, and we're going to talk about today's game and this series in particular, broader picture, the way baseball is right now, we're heading towards the All-Star break. Trade deadline is next. There's a lot of noise about fans, about pundits. They want it to be a binary world. You're either selling or you're buying. You guys are a highly competitive team. You're right in the middle. You've done a great job of blocking all the external noise out. Is that a bigger challenge, to block out the, are we adding, are we subtracting, what's going to happen at the deadline? You've been through this, you know, many, many times before. Is there a secret to blocking it out?
1: Well, I think the secret to blocking out is just to kill the noise as much as possible. The trade deadline, and I say this respectfully because I was a member of the media last year, is a media-driven thing in terms of what you want to write about, what you want to talk about, and completely understand that and the motivation behind it. But when you're with a team, I think the biggest thing is focusing on the day-to-day, because ultimately the players, and to some respect the staff, they cannot control what's going to happen. How we play is going to affect how we happen. The fact that it's August 3rd this year and it's almost 5, 6, 7 days later and it's into August makes it even a little bit more of a challenge. But I think the focus for us is making sure that you stay in a situation where you're focused on where you're at. The other thing is they don't talk about people in trades unless they're good players. And because of that, we have to also recognize, like, we have good players and there's going to be conversations that are out there. And I think, like I said about a week ago, about 85% of the things that are presented because they're sensationalized and they look really good and they promote conversation, but players, people shouldn't worry about them.
0: Very well said. That's Derek Shelton. This is Inside Twins. We're going to take a break. When we come back to New York, we've got one final segment. We'll talk about how the Twins are going to win a series here in the Bronx. That's coming up next, right here on your home for Twins baseball.
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17: Leon gets it back out left point. Max Plant. Max Plant left circle to the front. Stuff attempt. Score. Calamarna far down. UMD in front.
16: Twin Ports in the Iron Range. Northland News Radio.
0: It's our final segment on Inside Twins. It's also our final day on this road trip, and the Twins, a chance to win a series here in New York against Aaron Boone and the Yankees, and you get to do it with your all-star Joe Ryan on the mound. Last time out, shorter start. He talked a lot about how hot he got. He was really sweating, even though we were indoors. Going to be a little bit cooler today. Is the thermostat with Joe something you have to keep an eye on?
1: Yeah, I think the last one in Houston was just very unconventional for him. The fact that, you know, he didn't have the command he wanted. the fact that it is cooler today, I think, is definitely helpful, because yesterday, I mean, it was hot. The mound was not in good shape. I mean, Zebby ended up cutting his foot, and there's really nothing you can do, as dry and hot as it is. But I think the fact that it's cooled off today will be helpful for Joe.
0: Well, before that happened with Zebby, he was really dealing, and he was great at mixing his pitches. He has a really good fastball. This Yankee team, though, they mush fastballs. Now, Joe has a very unconventional fastball, but does the off-speed stuff obviously come into play again here today?
1: Yeah, you still have to be able to go back and forth with him. The uniqueness of Joe's fastball, the ability to elevate it, is something that you don't see out of a lot of people. On the flip side of it, you can't just throw fastballs in the big leagues, especially against a lineup as good as the Yankees. You have to be able to mix and match. So the off-speed stuff is going to need to be a weapon today.
0: One of the beauties of how the end of yesterday's ball game turned out, after Taylor gets the big out to leave him loaded, Morris was great, but only threw a handful of pitches, and then Raya finishes it out. I would think that leaves Gomez, Morris, all those guys at the back end probably fresh today.
1: Yeah, going into an off day, we're fresh. I mean, I would say there's a really good chance Gomez is going to throw regardless, just because of the fact that going into the off day that we need him to get some touches. Now, if Joe throws CG, I think we'll be really happy with that, and Gomez can throw something in the bullpen. But yesterday, Morris was able to throw five. I mean, the big out in that game was Taylor. Taylor coming in. You know, Travis getting Rosario as a pinch hitter, and then Taylor getting Goldschmidt as a pinch hitter was huge for us. And then the fact that Marco Raya was able to pitch the last two innings because we were able to extend the lead, I think is something that's really important. When you're looking at the totality of a bullpen, sometimes it's the day before that affects, you know, the current game. And people don't realize maybe at times why we make decisions or to leave guys in or to do different things. And that plays a large part into it.
0: You touched on something that I think is a worthwhile topic, and that is you had Rosario come in and hit. They had a lefty they could have gone to hit against Adams. There's the cat and mouse, right? That's managerial cat and mouse. Taylor mentioned post-game that even long before that, Hawk was already in his ear saying, it's going to be Goldschmidt. Is that one of those where you and Aaron are going back and forth, and he's a guy you know well, saying, okay, would we rather have Adams facing Rosario? Would we rather have Rogers facing Goldschmidt?
1: Yeah, I think the biggest thing at times is, well, number one, you're playing matchups, depending who's on the bench. And then number two, you know, and it's something that I learned a long time ago from Don Zimmer, is like you want to force managers to make moves. You know, there is the cat and mouse to it, but if you, especially from their starting lineup, if you're forcing them to make moves, then ultimately it's a game that you should be able to win. You should be able to get matchups. Now, there are certain matchups you don't want, and there's certain matchups you can't control. But you have to do, you know, what you feel is the best in that situation. And yet, in yesterday's case, you know, the players did a really good job and came through.
0: Yeah, then you end up executing with Rogers against a guy who has been great against left-handed pitching, and it makes all the difference. They've got a lefty on the mound today in Ryan Weathers, familiar last name. His dad pitched forever. I would imagine you probably knew Stormy at some point along the way.
1: Yeah, when I was a Yankee minor league coach, he was playing here, so I've come across him a little bit. And I think it's always cool to see father-son combinations. It makes me feel old that the sons are now playing in the big leagues. But it's I think it's cool, and you know, we have to. He's done a nice job. He's thrown the ball well for him. Ryan has. So we have to go out today and, you know, make sure we execute our plan like we did yesterday.
0: How does the lefty starter affect your lineup?
1: Well, the fact that Amart comes in, Larnach comes off, Cody will be the only left-hander in there. So Keish will be in right, Buck back in center. Traditional through the middle, Kreidler stays at short. Like I said, Cody, and then Carantini comes back in.
0: Amart comes on and steals a big base for you yesterday. The legs looked fresher. He hasn't played as much of late. Do you feel like his body's back where it needs to be?
1: I think it's getting there. You know, yesterday was a good opportunity. We try to keep those guys as sharp as possible because of the fact that he and Trevor are platooning, or in a pseudo platoon, but want to make sure that we keep Amart as fresh as possible. And it was good to see him get a bag yesterday.
0: Let's finish with a quick update. If you have any information, we know Jeffers has been swinging the bat, and Bailey was going to throw yesterday.
1: Yeah, Bailey threw five innings. I think he gave up four runs. Jeffers was 2 for 3, hit a homer, caught Bailey, so that's good. All indications from post-game yesterday that it was really good. I have not talked to either one of them yet this morning to find out where they're at. Nick and I will sit down and kind of line up what the next steps are. You know, assuming that Jeffers would DH again today in St. Paul, and then we could kind of go from there.
0: All right, good news all the way around. Hey, let's win a series today here in New York. That's Derek Shelton. Our show is Inside Twins. Do stay with us. We've got the pregame lineup card coming up next, and then it's baseball from the Bronx on your home for Twins baseball.

0: Josh Bell's third of the year.
1: One on and pulled to the right side. Flew for a base hit. Looks Lee. How about it? And it's 3-1 Minnesota Twins.
2: Twins baseball is brought to you by Target, proud partner of the Minnesota Twins. 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
3: Well, after a couple of red-hot days here in New York City, the temperature has cooled, and hopefully the Twins' bats haven't. After exploding for 11 runs yesterday, Twins trying to win a series today by an all-star starter, Joe Ryan. Ryan takes the ball for the Twins against Ryan Weathers, the left-hander, for the homestanding Yankees. Rubber match of this three-game series. I'm Chris Atterbury alongside Dan Gladden. Glad to have you with us on a Sunday afternoon. Danny has your full starting lineups. We've got the national anthem. And first pitch from the Bronx is coming up right here on your home for Twins baseball. 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
8: Well, welcome back to Minnesota Twins baseball here. Rubber match of this three-game matchup against the Yankees. Today it'll be Ryan Weathers, left-hander, making his 17th start. And for your Minnesota Twins, making his 19th start, 5-5 on the year. All-star Joe Ryan. Give you the rest of the starting lineups. But first, our national anthem.

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0: Velo's still there at 95. And here's pitch 106. And it swung on a miss and he struck him out. And Joe Ryan have a day. 9 punch-outs for Ryan through 7 scoreless innings at Yankee Stadium.
11: Yeah, the velo was there today, and so was everything else for Joe Ryan here. Just one day after being named to the American League All-Star team, Joe Ryan goes out and pitches and shows people exactly why he received that honor. 7 shutout innings, 9 strikeouts. Backstops the Twins here to this 6-1 victory as they take a series in New York at Yankee Stadium for the first time in over a dozen years. Welcome, everyone, to the Affinity Plus Federal Credit Union post-game download. Mark Chenowski in our network studios. Let's get back out to Yankee Stadium in the Bronx, bring in Danny Gladden for our quick little post-game palaver. And, Danny, this one starts and stops with our starting pitcher today with Joe Ryan. We got a chance to talk about him after his last start in Houston, and the theme of that one was he wasn't very efficient. He had his pitch count get up, and he left the game after only 4 innings. Today, I think the complete opposite. Extremely efficient. He had almost everything working.
12: Yeah, no question about it. And he was getting some soft contact, easy outs, of course, 9 strikeouts. But he just looked like he was having really a lot of fun out there and was dominating these Yankee hitters. It looked fun. The guys played well behind him. The guys got him runs fairly early. So it was the Joe Ryan show today, no question. And I think he also, like you said, announced as an all-star. He went out and pitched like an all-star.
11: Yeah, he was exactly that and everything the Twins needed him to be. The 9 strikeouts, he had those spread among 5 different pitches. Mm-hmm. What stood out to you the most about his mix today?
12: Well, that's just it. It wasn't one pitch, but when he needed to, he could get ahead with the fastball. Yankees hitters took a lot of first-pitch fastballs, and then he was able to incorporate off-speed stuff. But when he had that fastball at 97, it was a pitch that he could go to when he needed it. He could locate it. They chased it up and out of the zone. But other than that, he had the knuckle curve working. He had the sweeper working, changeup working. he was dominating today. He really was.
11: Yeah, I feel like today we saw a role reversal of what, unfortunately, we have sat through way too many times here over the last 20 years of doing this together, and that's the way the Yankees and the Yankees lineup can normally be relentless against the Twins. Today, we saw the Twins lineup doing that to the Yankees pitchers.
12: You know what, Gino? Chris and I talked about it. The Twins just out-hustled the New York Yankees here today. And I mean, you know, hustling to your position, hustling off the field, and just running the bases. Balls in the dirt, read by Lewis. Just doing the little baseball things that puts the pressure on these guys a little bit. And it was no bigger than the double I think Caratini hit late in the ballgame that neither Grisham nor Bellinger really made an effort to go after. And that kind of summed it up right there about how the Yankees were playing in a ball game today.
11: Yeah, Cody Bellinger didn't seem very interested in running to his left, especially in the last 3 to 4 innings. And you know what? That's not going to fly in. That shouldn't fly anywhere, but they're going to be on them in New York. And people got to look at them and say, look, you guys just can't bide your time and wait for people that are hurt to get back. Who's ever here has to step up. They're in a serious slide right now as they're going to go down to Tampa.
12: They're in a serious slide, but also they got a cushion. They started at 49-39 today. So they're still in a good position. They're four back. I'm not sure what Tampa did, but they go to Tampa for 4 games. So they're going to go down there and take on Tampa for 4 games, and they might be a different club down there, but be careful with Tampa because they can get some separation with the second-place Yankees. But at 49-39 or 40 now, they still have a pretty good cushion.
11: Yeah, Rays trailing right now in the fifth down in Houston, 1-0. All right, Danny, get out of there. We'll see you back here on Tuesday.
12: All right, Gino, thank you.
11: All right, thank you. Danny Glenn joining their post-game palaver from Yankee Stadium. The Twins take this series in New York versus the Yankees. The series has been brought to you by Madden's on Gull Lake, Madden's Classic Resort. When we come back, we're going to have the highlights from this one right here for you on your home for Twins baseball.
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11: Welcome back to the Affinity Plus Federal Credit Union postgame download. Twins not just going for a series victory and their first series victory in the Bronx in over 12 years, but they were also trying to reel in what would have been their fourth consecutive series victory on the road, something they have not done since midway through the 2024 season. Let's get to our Sheboygan Sausage Company Twins highlights. Good and bad for the Twins in the top of the first versus Ryan Weathers. Austin Martin, a leadoff double to right field. He went to third on Byron Buxton's infield single. Then Buxton tried to steal second as Cody Clemens struck out. Buxton thrown out by Austin Wells to Anthony Volpe. Buxton got up, not happy because he re-aggravated that sore right hip that's been bothering him and kept him out of the first part of this road trip, and he had to leave the game. Kyler Fetko replaced him. Two outs in that frame, but Josh Bell came through.
0: 1-2. Swung on and hit well. Right field into the corner. If it's fair, it's trouble. That is a fair ball knocked down by the right fielder, Schumann. He can't hold on to it. It's going to go as an RBI hit, and the Twins lead 1-0.
11: Yeah, fifth straight game that the Twins have played at a run in the opening inning. Brooks Lee and Ryan Kreidler back-to-back singles in the second, both of them snapping long offers. Brooks was 0 for 10, Kreidler was 0 for 15, but unfortunately Weathers retired the next two. Jazz Chisholm, a two-out single in the bottom of the second inning, the Yankees' first base runner versus Joe Ryan today, but Chisholm was then caught stealing to end that inning. Royce Lewis, a four-pitch walk to start the fourth inning. With one out, he took second on a wild pitch during Brooks Lee at bat, an at bat that went eight pitches with Lee coming through.
12: Here's the pitch. Line down the left field line, base hit. Lewis around third. He'll be able to walk home as Brooks Lee drives in the second run for the Twins here in the top of the fourth inning, 2-0 Minnesota.
11: Yeah, Lee hitting .325 this season with runners in scoring position. Weathers hit Keyshaw on the front foot with an 0-2 pitch leading off the fifth inning. Austin Martin then walked Aaron Boone out of the Yankees dugout. Weathers out of the game. Paul Blackburn out of the bullpen. He walked Josh Bell with two down to load the bases, and Royce Lewis delivered.
12: Ground ball, base hit up the middle. That's going to score Keyshaw. Austin Martin being waved around. He'll score. Two in here in the top of the fifth, and the Twins now lead 4-0.
11: Yeah, the Twins put a pair on the board in the sixth. Also, Lee doubled leading off versus Camilo Duval. Then Ryan Kreidler reached on an error by Volpe at shortstop. Luke Keyshaw was just trying for a sack bunt. He popped it up in the air. It actually went over the mound, landed on the grass in front of the shortstop position. No Yankee seemed interested in trying to catch it or field the ball. It goes for a hit, and the bases were loaded. Austin Martin drew a walk, and Lee scored. Cody Clemens had a sack fly to bring in Kreidler, and it was 6-0 Twins, and Joe Ryan was rolling at that point. He had a pair of strikeouts in the home half of the sixth and had retired 11 Yankees in a row at that point. Cody Bellinger's two-out infield single in the bottom of the seventh stopped Joe's roll, but he left two on when he got Ahmed Rosario swinging to end that inning and to end his night as Andrew Morris had a three-up, three-down eighth, and the Yankees broke up the shutout, unfortunately, with a run off of Yoandrys Gomez in the ninth. Twins win it, though, 6-1, and they take 2 out of 3 at Yankee Stadium for the first time, winning a series there since 2014. Twins now 44-47 on the year, 6 runs on 12 hits, no errors, 5-for-18 with runners in scoring position, 10 men left on base. Yankees 49-40 on the season, just the one run on 5 hits. They committed a costly error, 1-for-3 with runners in scoring position. They strand 3. Joe Ryan, the victory. He is 6-5 on the year. He went 7 shutout innings, allowed 3 hits, fanned 9, and just walked 1. That walk coming in his last inning of work. Ryan Weathers, the loss. He drops to 3-7 on the year. He went 4 innings, allowed 4 runs, all earned on 6 hits. He fanned 6, and he walked 2. 39,155 in the Bronx at a game that took 3 hours and 1 minute. Twins highlights brought to you by the Sheboygan Sausage Company, America's tradition. Since 1933, before we get to our player of the game, let's get to a station ID right here in your home for Twins baseball.
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11: Yeah, there were some nice games by the Twins at the plate today. I mean, you had our postgame guest, Austin Martin, going 2-for-3. He drove in a run. He also had a pair of walks, and he scored twice. Brooks Lee goes 3-for-5 with a run scored, and he drives in a run. Royce Lewis with 2 RBIs, but honestly, come on, folks, it's Joe Ryan.
0: Here's the 1-2 pitch from Joe, and it swung on a missed, and he needs to find another pair. 0-2 here, swung on and missed, and that's the knuckle curve. So he threw him a sinker, a splitter, and a knuckle curve, and down he goes. Swing and miss by Volpe. He's down on strikes. Pitch, breaking ball, swung on a miss. Nicely done. Strikeout number 5 for Joe, 2 outs.
12: Swung on and missed. Got him with a good 96-mile-an-hour fastball for strikeout number 6. 3 up, 3 down. Swung on and missed. Got him on an off-speed pitch. 3 up, 3 down with another strikeout. 8 now this afternoon.
0: And here's pitch 106. And it swung on a miss, and he struck him out. And Joe Ryan have a day. 9 punch-outs for Ryan through 7 scoreless innings at Yankee Stadium.
11: Yeah, 7 scoreless innings. He also turned in his 23rd career game with 9 or more strikeouts while walking no more than 1. That puts him 1 away from matching Burt Blyleven for 2nd place on the Twins' all-time list of 9 or more strikeout games while walking 1 or less. Team record belongs to Johan Santana, who did 35 times, but Joe Ryan brilliant today, just what the Twins needed as they defeat the Yankees 6-1 and take this series. Joe's the Treasure Island Diamond Player of the Game. Treasure Island Resort Casino is the exclusive casino partner of the Minnesota Twins. 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
15: Hi, this is Josh Bell. Who did you model your game after when you were growing up? It's actually a funny story. I got a ton of different players that I used to try to emulate their swings, like Ichiro. Joe Mauer is one of them. Joey Votto. Mainly lefties, but yeah, I bounced back and forth with who I was trying to emulate.
23: What is your go-to cheat meal? I'm from the South, so I like gumbo, I like chicken and dumplings, I like red beans and rice. I guess it's not exactly a cheat meal, but that's definitely filling and probably highly caloric.
15: What current trend do you just don't get?
23: I'm off social, so I don't know what 6-7 is all about, and I guess I'll just never know, but I hear it all the time.
15: What game show do you think you could win and why?
23: I've watched a lot of The Family Feud, and I think I got some smart people in my family, so maybe they could carry all the heavy lifting. But aside from that, I'm definitely not winning Jeopardy or anything. Goodbye, guys. This has been Josh Bell.
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11: 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Let's see how the Twins minor league affiliates fared today. And the answer would be not a good day for the Twins minor league affiliates. As Fort Myers, they fell at Clearwater. 6-2 was the final there. Irvin Nunez had a home run for the Mighty Muscles in that losing effort. Cedar Rapids lost by a score of 6-4 at Quad Cities. They did get a 2-run homer from Enrique Jimenez in this one, but again, the Colonels fall. Wichita, they're going to play their game tonight later on against Tulsa. And right now in St. Paul, the Saints trail Buffalo by a score of 5-2 in the seventh inning. Walker Jenkins had an RBI single. Ryan Jeffers, in another rehab game, went 1-for-3 with a single. Let's get to the big league scoreboard. 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Check out some scores of teams in around the American League Central. It has been a back-and-forth affair in Cleveland between the top two teams in the American League Central, separated by just percentage points. Cleveland and the White Sox, it's now 6-6 in the bottom of the fifth inning. Kansas City hosting Philadelphia down at Kauffman. The Royals are clinging to a 3-2 lead this game in the eighth inning. And Detroit has a 6-1 lead midway through down in Texas against the Rangers. Games we're going to spotlight. We're going back out to the nation's capital. We had a highlight for you from this one in game, and now we're going to tell you that Washington eventually had tied this game up at 4 on about a 98-foot sack fly, but then Pittsburgh got their offense cranked back up.
3: The pitch, Lau swings and launches one to deep right field. This ball is back, and it'll get out of here. Home run for Lau. What a big inning for the Pirates! Brandon Lau with a three-run homer. 5 runs here in the eighth. And now they're demolishing the Nationals. 9-4. What about this lineup this year for the Bucs? Wow!
11: Wow, big inning as the Pirates go on to defeat the Washington Nationals by a score of 11-5. Atlanta Braves are hosting the New York Mets. This is going to be a wraparound four-game series. Atlanta took the first two games courtesy of a whole lot of home runs. They had 9 in the first two, while the offense today so far had been going in favor of the Mets.
4: Line to right center field. Soto does the job. Beatty is in. They're going to wave around Lindor. He scores standing up. Juan Soto adds 2 more, and the Mets are back in front. 5-3 New York in the second. It's a 4-run inning for the Mets.
11: Yeah, the Mets had a huge lead. They also tacked on 5 in the top of the ninth to take a 10-3 lead. And the Atlanta Braves have put 5 on the board in the bottom half of this inning. This game is a 2-run game, 10-8 in favor of the Mets at Truist Park in the bottom of the ninth. That's the Out of Town scoreboard. When we come back, we're going to hear from manager Derek Shulton along with Royce Lewis. Shelty hopefully giving us an update on Byron Buxton right here in your home for Twins Baseball.
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11: 6-1, the final out of the Bronx as the Twins take a series from the Yankees in New York for the first time since 2014. Let's get some reaction to this one. Our ears are on the clubhouse, brought to you by Minnesota Corn. We start with the manager, Derek Shelton, who, of course, he was on a Twin staff that lost the 2019 series to the Yankees in the postseason, so he knows exactly the magnitude of the Twins taking a couple of games in the Bronx.
14: That makes me feel good because the last time I was here was a playoff series. The Twins was a playoff series, and we lost twice. So to come in here and, take nothing away from it, they're going to get healthy. This is a really good team. I mean, they got two monsters sitting over there that are coming back at some point, you know, freed through a live BP today. But to be able to come in here with a young group and be able to get 2 or 3, really proud of our group.
11: Royce Lewis, he knows the history between these two teams.
16: Yeah, for me, that means a lot. I mean, this is a historic franchise, winning franchise, and to come in and beat them on their turf is impressive. And like you said, since 2014, so glad to be a part of it.
11: But Royce also knows that beating them and taking this series would not have been possible without an outing like we saw from Joe Ryan today.
16: Oh, man, I said it, man. It's going to be, you know, 7 innings, 10 punchy. That's the kind of guy that we expect and that we get because he's put those expectations on himself. He's that good, and he deserves all the All-Star selections.
11: Royce's prediction just off the mark, as he didn't get the 10 punches. He had to settle for 9 today, but Joe Ryan was absolutely brilliant. In fact, manager Derek Shelton, just how good was Joe Ryan today?
14: He was really good. I mean, it's close to the best as we've seen him bouncing back, you know, especially against a lineup like that, you know, ending a road trip, but outstanding. Execution of fastball, we have 2 runners at second base the whole day, just overall in command of everything.
11: Yeah, again, the 9 strikeouts courtesy of 5 different pitches. He had a 34% whiff rate today. It seemed like he was just functioning at a different level, right, Skip?
14: It was a different level, yeah. Different level. I mean, ability to execute the fastball, ability to get the fastball to different quadrants. You know, we know he's got the low slot and the ride, but you can tell today there was a lot of, you know, uncomfortable swings, which I think was a testament to his stuff.
11: Yeah, Joe Ryan absolutely brilliant in picking up the win today, the 7 shutout innings. Unfortunately, it wasn't all great news for the Minnesota Twins today. You go back to the very first inning, the top of the first, after Austin Martin had a double, Byron Buxton had an infield single, so there were runners on the corners. Cody Clemens went down swinging as Buck was attempting to steal second base. The Yankees actually nabbed Byron at the bag trying to swipe second. When Byron got up, he didn't seem very pleased at first. I thought maybe okay, because he just got nabbed trying to steal a base for the first time in over 2 years. But no, he was upset because he had re-aggravated that sore right hip that kept him out of the Houston Astros series earlier on this road trip. So here's manager Derek Shelton giving us an update on Buck's injury.
14: Yeah, I mean, re-aggravation of the hip. I think it was a situation, you know, after the steal. I mean, he had to go hard on the ball that Weathers knocked down, and then on the second one, it kind of grabbed on him a little bit. So just, you know, it's one of those things where we got to make sure that we stay, ahead of it.
11: So interesting to hear Shelty say that perhaps the beginning of the re-aggravation started as Buck was hustling for that infield single to get the first two guys on there, and then obviously heard it more when he was thrown out attempting to steal second base. So even though they lose Byron Buxton in this game, they defeat the Yankees 6-1. They went 4-2 on this road trip. They've won 6 of their last 7 series as they're returning back here to Target Field for 3 games against Cleveland and then 3 games against the Angels. And the manager knows they're playing pretty well right now coming back home.
14: I think we're playing good baseball, you know, and at the right time, and want to finish strong. We go home, you know, we're in the division with the division leader, or however, Chicago and Cleveland are going back and forth. So looking forward to going home and finishing with 6 strong at home.
11: Yeah, he nailed that about Chicago and Cleveland going back and forth. But the Twins can make a little bit noise in the first series back here against the Guardians, see what happens against the Angels, and see where they're at a week from today as they head in to the All-Star break. We appreciate Derek Shelton and Royce Lewis's comments. Our ears have been on the clubhouse, brought to you by Minnesota Corn, continuously working to promote sustainable practices, develop new uses, and maintain thriving rural economies for Minnesota's 24,000 corn farmers. When we come back, a trip around the bases here on your home for Twins baseball.
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11: Twins with their fifth straight win in a rubber game, 6-1 the final as they take the series from the Yankees. It's the Twins' first series victory at Yankee Stadium since May 30th through June 1st of 2014. The winning pitchers over the Twins in that set, Ricky Nolasco and Phil Hughes. Let's circle the bases, brought to you by your local Toyota dealers. At first base, Byron Buxton left the game after he re-aggravated his sore right hip on a dive into second in the first inning when Byron was thrown out attempting to steal. That snapped a stretch of 37 consecutive successful steals by Buxton, who was last caught on May 1st of 2024 versus the White Sox, Corey Lee, DePaul DeYoung. At second base, Twins offense provided some pop on this July 4th weekend. They picked up 12 hits this afternoon after collecting 11 Saturday. Just the 10th time the Twins have had 11 or more knocks in consecutive games at Yankee Stadium, and the first since May 10th of 2001 to May 17th of 2002. At third base, not only did Joe Ryan avoid losing three straight starts for the first time in his career today, but he has now won three consecutive starts versus the Yankees in New York. That is tied with Jim Cott and Camilo Pasquale for the most consecutive starts with a win by a Twin at either Yankee Stadium. And at home, more Joe as he turned in four scoreless innings today and dropped his career ERA against the Yankees from 3.30 to 2.68. Joe passed four Twins Hall of Famers this afternoon and now is the second best ERA for any Twin against New York through a minimum of six starts, and he has the best overall since 1968. He trails only Jim Merritt, who posted a 2.05 ERA over 13 starts against the Yankees from 65 through 68. That is our Toyota trip around the bases. Toyota, let's go places. Twins return home, have tomorrow off, and then they begin a six-game homestand, which was going to take us right up into the All-Star break. Cleveland's going to be here for a three-game set beginning Tuesday night. Taj Bradley and Joey Cantillo, the starting scheduled starters, and get this, they're both 7-3 on the season, both sporting a 3.86 ERA. Taj has won his last two decisions, including the series finale in Houston on Wednesday when he allowed one run in five innings. Bradley, 1-1 lifetime versus Cleveland. He's not faced them since 2024 when he was a Ray. Joey Cantillo has won his last three decisions, including Wednesday versus Texas. The lefty 0-2 in his career versus the Twins. John Vitas is going to have the pregame show at 6. Hope you can join us then. That wraps up this edition of the Affinity Plus Federal Credit Union postgame download. For Bear Claw, welcome back, Claw. John Vitas, Potter and Biff, I'm Mark Janowski. 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
0: Hit through the right side, RBI base hit, Ryan Jeffers. Twins take the lead, 2-1.
15: They had a pitch lined to the left center field. That's going to tie it up. As Bell around first base, ground ball, weakly hit, should be two. Kieschel to Lee, back to first in time for the tailor-made double play. Nicely turned.
0: Byron smashes this ball deep into the left field corner. That one's back towards the fence, and it's off the base of the wall. Byron looping around first, looping towards second. He slides in with a crisp leadoff double.
3: Today's game was brought to you by Target, proud partner of the Minnesota Twins. Derek Shelton, signing off.
28: This has been a presentation of the Treasure Island Baseball Network.
19: Probably not a good plan.
22: Yeah.
19: Nothing wrong with being a floor installer, but maybe you need to own a floor installing contracting company, and they work for you.
23: Or you're the leader of the division of the company who is doing it. You know what I mean? Like, what are the climbing the ladder, so to speak, of how do you want to keep advancing is going to be big, Jamie. And again,
19: I'm 65. Your knees are going to be hurting when you get there.
22: Yeah. No, I totally agree.
23: Yeah. Well, Jamie, for you guys, I'm just curious, the debt that you have, what was it, $25,000, $22,000? What is the smallest debt there?
22: It's primarily just one. It's the work van that I have.
19: The what?
22: The work van that I have.
19: A work van. I misunderstood you. Okay. So you... Yeah.
23: So you do you run your own company?
22: No, it's a private company. It's just me and another guy, so... So, I mean, there is growth to be had still.
19: Wait a minute. But you and the other guy do installing together, and you're independent contractors. You own your company?
22: I don't. He's the owner. I'm his employee.
23: Why do you have the van debt?
22: Because I'm slow.
19: I'm sorry?
22: It was just a bad decision, kind of.
19: Okay.
22: I just did it so that I could try to make more money.
23: Okay.
19: Okay.
22: Because I would have my own vehicle. And gotcha. I would also help with making more progress within the company.
19: There's two of you. Yeah. Yeah. So, okay. So, rule number one is we don't buy vehicles on debt. Rule number two is we don't buy vehicles, period. For someone else's company. We buy them for our own company. So I want you to take this van and start doing some side hustle work that doesn't compete with your current boss, but that allows you to make some extra money here and there, utilizing the skills that you have. And let's take this van and start talking about how someday you're going to be self-employed and make a whole lot more than you make now. But let's start moving that direction, mm-hmm. because this van is a big, big debt with your income and with four kids. If you didn't have that van payment, you probably wouldn't even have been calling. But the good news is you're learning, you're growing, you've already gone through a couple of audiobooks, you're calling us on the air asking, you're open, you're not being belligerent and prideful about this, you're saying, I want to learn, and you're the kind of guy we help all the time, and we love helping you. We're glad you're here. Proud of you for taking those steps. Those are big steps. 34 years old, four kids, van payment. You go, I got to learn something new. This isn't working. Good for you. Good for you. Because you do. If you keep doing the same thing over and over, you keep getting the same result. And, you know, it's pretty predictable. So, you know, so what we got to do is we got to think about how your career unfolds over the next 10 years and how this van fits into that and how we get the van paid off. And
23: I do think a budget, honestly, Jamie, in your situation, and for you and your wife to be on the same page, and you guys have a plan going forward of where the income is going, because that will be tight with four kids to be on that. And so I think it's even more important, right, for you guys to be looking at every single dollar. And you've already cut $200 of subscriptions, which is amazing. And so, you know, just continuing to look at that lifestyle and just say, okay, where can we pull back to throw extra money at this van? Because if you didn't have the van payment, to your point, I'm like, that margin.
19: It would change everything.
23: Yeah, the margin helps so much when you look at the monthly numbers. But yeah. Well done, Jamie. And you and your wife get on the same page. You guys do this together.
19: Jamie, if you've made mistakes with money, that makes you over 12 years old. Every walking person has made mistakes with money. I have a PhD in DUMB. I've done things that make what dumb things you've ever done look horrendously smart. I mean, I have done some stupid stuff in my life. The trick we all have to learn is to not do the same dumb thing. You know, figure out what's dumb, never do that one again. Figure out what's dumb, never do that one again. Figure out what's dumb, never do that one again. And if you keep doing that, when you get to be my age, they call you wise. Because you've quit doing so many dumb things that there's not much left to do but some smart things. And you really do get a whole pile of that behind you. And so if you've made a mistake, there's no reason to shame yourself about it. You know, just go, hey, I made a mistake. I didn't know. That was a dumb thing. Doing a dumb thing doesn't make you dumb. Doing a dumb thing three times in a row makes you dumb.
23: And you know what I think, Jamie, because you started the call with just like, gosh, it could feel discouraging as we start climbing this mountain. Mm-hmm. You know, how do you not be discouraged? Just knowing the season of life you guys are, and I'm just assuming because of your age and the four kids, you guys got little kids at home, and it's just, there's a lot happening. And you're in the day-to-day so much, that grind. Well, that's how I feel as a mom sometimes. I'm like, it's just one day at a time, one day at a time. And for you and your wife to go out, Winston and I do this once a year. We call it our dream date. It sounds kind of cheesy, but we just say, we put money off the table. We've done this for years, and we just look ahead. We usually do like a 10-year look ahead, and we say out loud that how old our kids are going to be in 10 years, how old we're going to be, and what do we want to do within those 10 years. When we get to that age, what kind of house do we want to live in? Where do we want to live? Where are our kids going to be in school? What kind of bucket list trips maybe we've checked off, big financial goals? Like, just dream. Like, get out of the day-to-day. Get out of the overwhelming numbers. And you guys together just start this, like, refreshed looking at the future together.
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7: NBC News Radio, I'm Lisa Carton. President Trump is preparing to attend the upcoming NATO summit in Turkey later this week. He's also speaking to several world leaders ahead of his trip. According to a Kremlin spokesperson, Trump offered to help find a solution to the Ukraine war during a nearly 90-minute phone call with Russian leader Vladimir Putin on Saturday. Ukrainian President Zelensky said he also spoke to Trump on the 4th of July, calling it a good meeting. The U.S. men's soccer team is getting a star player back for their round of 16 match against Belgium on Monday. striker Fullerin Balogun will be available for the Stars and Stripes after having his one-match ban suspended by FIFA's disciplinary committee. Balogun was given a red card during the second half of the United States' victory over Bosnia-Herzegovina. The U.S. is now looking to move on to the World Cup quarterfinal round for the first time since 2002. Lisa Carton, NBC News Radio.
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8: Here's Jaden on the move, top of the key. 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Nas lines up the triple. Count it! It's a two-point game!
7: Twin Ports in the Iron Range. 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

0: David is in Phoenix. Hi, David. How are you?
1: I'm doing well. I love you guys.
0: Thank you. You too. How can we help?
1: I spent the first 2 decades of my adult life pretty income driven in terms of my lifestyle. I'm married. I've got four kids, but we never really saved or invested too much. And I was also kind of in living for me mode, and some knuckleheadery and personal sin led to us needing to sell our house and use the equity that we had built to pay off some of the consequences of my actions.
0: Wow.
1: And here in the last 2 years or so, the Lord has really given me a second chance in a lot of ways.
0: That's your specialty.
1: It really is. So you know, now for the last, 18 months or so, we've been renting, so we're not homeowners anymore. But I've got a small business that is doing increasingly well. My income is doing well, and we're, our mindset is now very much shifted, and we're trying to very much aggressively save and invest, and sock away for retirement. But certainly with an eye towards some of what we're socking away right now, being the nest egg, to help us enter the homeownership market again. However, I guess my question is, we've talked about kind of a plan here of in the next 18 to 24 months, maybe purchasing a home again. Mm-hmm. But we would be using most of the investment and savings that we have set aside as the down payment, probably for something like that.
0: Mm-hmm.
1: We're fairly comfortable in our renting situation. And so I guess my question is, with as aggressively as I'm able to sock money away right now, does it maybe make sense for us to postpone that decision for a few years and not purchase a home in the next, 1.5 to 2 years, but maybe 6 or 7 years down the road? I'd love your thoughts.
0: Congratulations on the turn you've made.
1: Thank you.
0: Obviously a complete 180 in your whole life. And, I can just tell from the quick version of your story, and, very, very cool. Rent is patience, and then the question is, what are we being patient for? And in your question, the way you posed it is the right way of looking at it, I think, and that is, is it worth it to delay until we can do this with even more downstroke? And at some point, that becomes a personal choice, okay? A first-time home buyer, we tell folks, when you're out of debt, are you guys, David, out of debt?
1: We're getting close. I owe my parents $10,000, which should be knocked out here in the next couple months.
0: Okay. And what are you making in the small business?
1: Well, it's hard to put my finger on it because it's only been around for 18 months and it continues to grow. In 2025, the gross revenue was about $320,000 and my overhead was about 8%.
0: What is it year to date?
1: Year to date, gross revenue is about $300,000
0: okay.
1: in the first 6 months of the year.
0: It's on a hockey stick curve then. Good. Okay. So you're going to be 6 or
1: 5%.
0: Yeah. Okay. And, so good for you. Congratulations. Obviously the Lord is blessing the new direction of your life. That's cool. With a new home buyer, we just say put 5% down, whatever, or more, as much as you can put down is a better. Anything that's not in retirement savings is your down payment, throw it at it, and 15-year fixed where the payment's no more than a fourth of your take-home pay. You've got a couple of moving targets here. One is you've got the moving target of Phoenix Real Estate, which has a tendency to shoot up. We've had a couple times in my memory of Phoenix having a bit of a bubble. It got really, really hot there, no pun intended. And and it may again. And, I wouldn't want to be on the other side of that. I'd want to be riding that up if that were happening. So that's variable number one. Variable number two is you've got this hockey stick business that's going up and to the right in the right direction, and you're going to be able to do a completely different house 2 years from now what you could do today if that thing continues to grow that at that rate and do so reasonably. So you might choose a completely different house. So I'm going to try to balance those two things against each other. How fast is the market increasing? How fast is my business growing?

0: It's a lot.
1: That's one of our goals for sure.
0: It's a lot. Mm-hmm. And so avoiding that, and then beyond that, everything we're doing is, okay, we're either increasing the price of the house because we've got more and more and more money, or we're decreasing the debt on the house that we buy because we've got more and more and more money, or some of each.
2: How old are you guys, David?
1: I'm 41.
2: Okay. So, yeah, you guys, I didn't know. Yeah, I was going to say, if you're getting close to that point of retirement, then investing was going to be important, but you guys have plenty of time, so that's great.
0: I would take,
2: you sound more mature than a 41-year-old. I don't know why, David. You're older.
0: It's the mileage in the story.
1: I've been through a refining fire.
2: Yeah, there you go. But yeah, I had 2 to 3 years in my head to rent and then to buy. So
0: yeah, I would not recommend a 5-year play in your situation with the variables you gave me. And it feels like 1 year feels a little desperate.
1: Okay.
0: Does that make any sense?
1: Yeah, I mean, we've probably got about 200 set aside right now in investments and a SEP.
0: Mm-hmm. Well, we're not using your SEP.
1: No, I would be not touching that. So primarily the brokerage accounts is
0: how much is in the brokerage account?
1: Between the I've probably got about 130 in there right now.
0: Okay, so if you took 24 months and added to that, that's not a bad plan.
1: Yeah.
0: That's what it feels like to me. But long, you know, but renting in the interim is just patience. You know, it's just we've got to get a couple of these changes have to have time to cook up in your life. Your life has completely changed. And in every segment of your life has changed. Every department of your life has changed. So holistically, your life, you are a life that has changed, you know. And so awesome. That's power. And I want some time for those seeds to germinate and sprout and take advantage of them if I'm in your shoes. So
2: Have some settling.
0: Yeah. What I don't want people to do is wait too long because you're lacking in hope, or go too fast because you're somehow desperate and you're like freaked out about real estate.
2: Mm-hmm.
0: And so neither one of those are good motivators. So instead, just a wise, you know, I'm the tortoise, I'm plotting. And I'm plotting while I'm plotting on how I'm going to pull this off. And I think you're going to be just fine, David. I think the house is going to be a natural next move in the next 24 months or so. And you're going to make a good decision. I think you got to, you know, you're like me. You got a lot of your bad decisions in your rearview mirror. And that's a good thing. That puts you in a good place.
2: Well done, David.

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5: 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Rose is in Austin. Hi, Rose. How are you?
6: I'm doing good. Thank you for taking my call.
5: Sure. What's up?
6: So I'm almost done with baby step 3, and I'm looking for any tips on how to move from gazelle intensity to taking my foot off the brake.
5: You mean to just move to intentionality? From intensity.
6: Yeah, I'm just a little concerned on going backwards if I, you know, take my foot off the brake.
7: So fear is the number one thing you would
5: say. You mean your foot off the accelerator?
6: Yes.
5: Oh, okay. It's okay.
7: We're gonna
5: just
7: try
5: making
7: to
5: sure
7: break.
5: I understood what we're talking about. Okay.
7: We're going to try to break a little bit.
5: Yeah, we need to break a little.
7: What was your situation, Rose, before you started doing all of this? The gazelle intense, paying off debt and everything.
6: Yeah, so I actually have been able to move out on my own, get my own place before I was living with roommates, so on and so forth. I've paid off about $23,000 worth of consumer debt, and now I'm finishing up that emergency fund. Mm-hmm. I do currently work 7 days a week between my primary job and my side hustle, so I'm concerned on if I take away that side hustle, if I don't have any margin in my budget, you know, I'm a little nervous there.
5: What does the math tell you? If you take away the side hustle, what does your budget look like?
6: I can do it, but it's going to be a little tight.
5: Okay. Do you have to take away all of the side hustle? Can you take away half of it?
6: I could. My side hustle is waitressing, so I work nights and weekends.
5: Yeah, so you could work not as many nights and not as many weekends, and then give yourself a comfortable margin until your budget gets to where you're really comfortable with it. So you don't have to go from zero to hero. You can just go from or hero to zero. You can just go from, you know, gazelle and dial it back and go, okay, instead of a full-on sprint, we're going to go to a jog.
6: Okay.
5: And then if that works, you can slow down, drop the side hustle altogether if you want. I mean, but if you want some emotional proof that this is okay, then just back off your number of shifts.
7: Yeah, and do you see your primary job, Rose, going up at all, that income over time? Like, I just wonder in 2 years if that margin is filled with just your career versus the side hustle.
6: Yeah, definitely. I'm currently, the company I'm with, I do see a career with them. So since I've been with them, I've seen growth in my income. So I don't see that being an issue.
7: Okay. Yeah, because that would be ideal, right? That you work in your 40-hour week job and that sustains your lifestyle. You don't have to have that second job. But maybe for a season still while you're transitioning baby steps and just what day there was for.
5: If you're going super, super fast down the interstate, like, you know, 130 miles an hour or something, those white lines are coming at you really, really fast. And then if you slow down to the speed limit, it feels like you're crawling. And so that's kind of the emotion that you're feeling when you do this, because you've been busting it. I mean, you've been going 80 hours a week. And just to go down to 60 is going to feel like you quit emotionally. And that's that's different than the math. So Dr. Deloney always talks about, John always talks about, when we're dealing with something like this where there's a fear, facts are your friends.
7: Mm-hmm.
5: And so let the math calm your soul.
7: Yeah, and Rose, your money habits are different today than they were when you started this
5: a few years ago.
7: You're not the same person. And so I would start leaning in and trusting the Rose that has created great habits, that has found herself on her own. She's budgeting, she's paid off debt. Like, she knows what to do. She knows how to live on less than she makes. I mean, all of that. That's who you've become. And being confident in that part of you, I think, is important too. And you have to have the numbers work, right? So yes, I would say for a season, if you still need some margin, keep part of that side hustle going just to give you some comfort there. But ideally, you can phase that out as your main career goes up.
5: David's in Indianapolis. Hi, David. How are you?
8: I'm doing well. Thanks for taking my call, Dave.
5: Sure. What's up?
8: So my question, my wife and I, we've been together for 6 years. And we've, over those 6 years, always been comfortably financially, but we've talked a lot about budgeting pretty much once every 6 months or so. We have a discussion on we should sit down and really budget, but we never get to the actual budget part that allows us to track moving forward. We kind of look in the rear view and say, okay, we're doing all right. And then, you know, talk about we should try to cut back here, try to cut back there. But it never actually, rubber never meets the road, so to speak, where we have a budget that we execute against moving forward. So I wanted to get your thoughts on any practical tips to kind of implement that and move forward in a way that makes it effective for us.
5: Yeah. You know, you're battling one of the hardest things that I think Americans battle, and that is doing nothing or handling money poorly. You could still have a pretty dadgum good life. And, you know, it's yeah, almost like you need to have a crisis to wake your butt up, you know, because everything's just kind of going okay.
8: Yeah,
5: there's nothing to kick you off the truck.
8: That's where we're at.
5: Yeah. And so when I'm facing something like that, I just try to look in the mirror and sit down, Sharon and I sit down and go, okay, there's not a crisis here, but we're going to create one. We're going to emotionally decide that we're pissed about this. We're not living like this anymore. You know, you don't have to have a heart attack to decide it's a good idea to get in shape. You could just look in the mirror and go, hey, no more donuts, Bubba. You know, that might be me talking to me, by the way. But, right?
7: Yes and amen. Dave gets pissed. I was thinking on the other end. Because for a lot of people, yes, they have this like crisis moment and their past catches up with them and they have to change immediately or it's going to continue what it's been doing, right? your past hasn't necessarily caught up with you, right? You don't have great money habits, but it is what it is. So I would say let the motivator be your future. And you and your wife sit down and be like, the money we are letting out of our hands without, because we're not being intentional, we're losing our future selves. Like, the 60-year-old version of us is going to be so pissed at the 30 version of us.
5: Oh, they're pissed again. Wait a minute.
7: Shoot. Dave, Man, maybe I am more like you than I want to admit. No, okay. So yeah, the future, we want to be able to do X, Y, and Z in the future. Like, this is where we want to be, and let the future be the motivator of your goals, right? So you guys have to look ahead and say, what do we want our life to look like in 5 years, in 3 years, in 10 years?
5: Regret is a nasty
7: disease. And all of that, yes. And David, seriously, the every dollar budget is going to be everything for you guys. I literally just tracked my transactions this morning, and Winston and I, we talked about our July budget, but it takes us 5 minutes now when we talk about it because we've been doing it for 16 years. So what I would say to you guys is what we used to do is literally put it in your calendar on your phones or set one of those reminders on your iPhones and just say 8:30 tonight and we're having a 20-minute discussion about the budget, and do that 2 or 3 times a week. Seriously, do it a lot at the beginning.
5: Yeah.
7: So you guys get in the rhythm of just looking and talking and looking and talking
5: and sticking to it.
7: Yes. But you have to change that habit. And then as it goes on, you don't have to do that as much, obviously.
5: What's your household income?
8: So base is around 215 and then usually around another.
5: So I would just ask the question to myself. I would say, if I had somebody working for me that made 215 and they handle money the way this guy does, would I fire them? Well, please don't ask God to bless you if you're going to be mediocre in the handling of your money. He wants excellence. So be excellent. You know, treat this like it's your job. And you guys are not dumb people. So sit down and put it all in the budget. Y'all all talk about it. And then, by God, stick to it. And then you're going to go through about 90 days of back and forth to get it all figured out and get the rough edges out.
7: And you're doing all this.
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11: NBC News Radio, I'm Rob Martier. President Trump is thanking FIFA for clearing Fuller and Balogun to play for Team USA in Monday's round of 16 match against Belgium. Trump praised today's decision in a social media post. The soccer star is eligible to play after FIFA lifted his one-match ban imposed by its disciplinary committee. Balogun was given a red card during the second half of the United States' victory over Bosnia and Herzegovina. The U.S. is now looking to move on to the World Cup quarterfinal round for the first time since 2002. President Trump spoke to Russian leader Vladimir Putin by phone ahead of the upcoming NATO summit. According to the Kremlin, Trump offered to help find a solution to the Ukraine war during the nearly 90-minute call on Saturday. The conversation comes as the president prepares to travel to Turkey to attend this week's NATO gathering. Ukrainian President Zelensky said he also spoke to Trump on the 4th of July. Writing on his social media account, the two had a very good conversation about Ukraine's future. New York City officials say the number of Manhattan residents diagnosed with Legionnaire's disease has quintupled. Sarah Lee Kessler reports.
12: It was 2 cases on Friday, but by Saturday there were 10 confirmed cases, all on the Upper East Side. No deaths reported. The increase comes as city health experts continue to check building cooling towers in the impacted areas. Legionnaire's disease is a form of pneumonia, which can grow in warm water. People become infected by inhaling contaminated water vapors. It can be treated with antibiotics when caught early. I'm Sarah Lee Kessler.
11: Charlie Kirk's widow is set to attend her first Utah court hearing in the trial of the man accused of killing her husband. Erica Kirk will reportedly be joined by Charlie Kirk's parents for the week-long preliminary hearing, where prosecutors will lay out their case against Tyler Robinson. The hearing begins on Monday. Rob Martier, NBC News Radio.
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11: The president of the NCAA is pushing back against prop betting at the collegiate level. During an interview with Face the Nation on CBS, Charlie Baker says he hopes to dramatically limit prop betting.
17: I think we're starting to win this discussion and this debate with the public, and I'm anxious to have a lot of the folks who are part of our community get deeply involved and organized on this one.
11: Baker, who served as governor of Massachusetts from 2015 until 2023, said student athletes likely have people in their circle asking them to rig certain things for the sake of making a profit. Over 800,000 fireworks filled the skies over Washington, D.C. on the 4th of July. Jim Forbes has details.
18: The festivities were delayed due to a severe thunderstorm forcing thousands to take cover, putting off fireworks until late at night. At the National Mall, President Trump gave a nearly hour-long speech that ended with a big fireworks display. Over 800,000 rockets were set off from 10 different sites around the city and may have set a world record for the largest ever fireworks display. It wasn't the only record set. Forecasters say Saturday was the hottest 4th of July ever in Washington, D.C., getting up to 102 degrees.
11: NASA Administrator Jared Isaacman says the U.S. is in a space race with China. He joined Face the Nation on CBS and warned the Chinese program is moving at incredible speeds.
19: Chinese will land their Taikonauts on the moon. There's no question. The question is, will the United States return before them? And will we do so in a different way this time? Will we build the base, establish that enduring presence? I think the answer is yes.
11: He also argued for maintaining an American presence in space. Minions and Monsters led the box office over the 4th of July weekend. However, the seventh installment in the Despicable Me franchise fell short of projections. The animated film has earned $65.5 million since Wednesday, while aiming for $80 million. Rob Martier, NBC News Radio.
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0: Welcome back to the Ramsey Show in the Fairwinds Credit Union studio. Adam is in Syracuse, New York. Hi, Adam. What's up?
1: Hey, Dave and Rachel. How are you guys doing?
0: Better than we deserve. What's up? How can we help?
1: So a little bit of background. I'm 26. My fiance is 27. About 2 years ago, we bought a house from my grandfather, got a pretty good discount on it. 2 years has passed. Now we have about $200,000 in equity in the house. We're planning on getting married soon. We've been thinking about just eloping, and then we have a wedding date already set for November 5th of 2027. I have $55,000 worth of debt currently. She doesn't have any debt right now. And we're thinking that if we get married soon, that we just sell the house, possibly pay off my debt, and then either rent for a little while or buy a lower priced house. And I'm just trying to, I feel like I'm more on the fence of actually doing the renting. And I feel like she's just not, she's a little more on the other side of it.
0: What do you make and what does she make?
1: So I just got a pay increase of about $20,000. I'll be making $70,000 now. She makes mid 80s, probably about 86.
0: Okay. So you have how much debt? 50,000?
2: 55. What's it on, Adam?
1: So 26 on a car loan and then 30 on student loans.
0: Okay. Well, the proper way to answer this is pretending that you all get married this weekend. And
1: correct.
0: Then this is what I would do. But I would not do anything okay. else together until you're married. Okay? You quit paying people's bills that are your roommates. And I don't care if it's your fiance or not, it's still your freaking roommate. Because you don't have any legal ties whatsoever. And one of you just walks off, or one of you, something happens to one of you or something like that. And those things happen in life.
2: Yeah, there's no repercussions. There's no protection.
0: You're very, very vulnerable. So, yeah, if you want to do a celebration in November of 27, that's fine. But I'd be married by the end of the weekend. Happy 4th of July. Woohoo. Fireworks. Okay, and so here
2: America's
0: we go.
2: America's birthday and Adam's
0: that's right.
2: Anniversary.
0: On the 250th anniversary, we got married. And so, and whose car is the $26,000?
1: It's my truck.
0: Yeah. I'd sell your truck. I wouldn't sell your house.
1: Mm-hmm. Okay. To give a little more background on the house was built in 1918.
0: You don't like the house?
1: We love the area and the property that we have, but we're not huge fans of the house itself.
0: Yeah.
2: Okay, so if you were going to move anyways, that's one discussion. I would not move because of the debt, but if you guys don't like the house and you want to do something living-wise differently, regardless of the debt, then that's a totally different discussion.
0: Yeah, but I in that case, I would sell the house and buy a different house,
2: mm-hmm.
0: and I'd still sell the truck.
2: And I'd still live on one of your incomes for the next year after you get married and just pay off the debt or sell the truck and then live off one of your incomes.
0: If you want
2: for
0: to keep
2: months.
0: The truck, you need to pay it off inside of a year and a half and the other debt too, and keep the house. And then when that's done, then we'll talk about selling the house and moving to a different house with the equity. But selling the house to get out of debt is
2: we rarely recommend that.
0: No, almost never. Only in extreme situations mm-hmm. where somebody's really going to be broke. But there doesn't need to be an our house and an our anything. Because you're not married. It's very, very dangerous. Don't do this, folks. So, yeah, you do what you want to do. But if I were you, I'd be married by the end of the weekend and have a wonderful anniversary that we can always remember was the 250th anniversary of the United States of America. And there we go. Hee-haw. And you know, you can make jokes about fireworks on your honeymoon the rest of your life,
2: oh, okay,
0: right?
2: So, yep.
0: Anyway, have some fun with it. But, yeah, I'm... Because, dude, y'all have been everything but married for a very long time. You talk like an old married guy. I mean, you don't even sound like, you know. So you really do need to get this stuff in the right order so that you don't get somebody doesn't get burned here. Christina is in Cincinnati. Hi, Christina. How are you?
3: Hi, I'm good. How are you all?
0: Better than we deserve. What's up?
3: Well, praise the Lord for that. So my husband and I are working baby steps 4 through 6, and we were just curious on balancing working the steps at the same time. So we have a plan built, as we work all three, but we were just curious if we should be prioritizing working one more aggressively than the other.
0: Well, 4 is set. It's 15% yes. before you move on. 15% of okay. your household income going into retirement. That one's set. And then the only vacillation is between things that we want to do in the household because we're at intentional rather than intensity stage. Or do we need to save up and move up in car? Do we need to be saving up for a vacation? Those are kinds of competing things, right? And then, age and aspirations of the kids for college, you know, it's a completely different discussion about baby step 5 if you have two people in high school versus 2 2-year-olds or 2 3-year-olds or something, right?
2: So how old are your kids?
3: We have just one daughter and she's 1.
0: Okay. Well, there's no panic about baby step 5, and so if you in that situation wanted to just do something that was representative of having touched that base, meaning we're going to put $100 a month or $200 a month or something in a 529 just to get started on it. It's not really enough, but it'll get us started, and then we're going to concentrate on knocking out the house. That's what a lot of people do in your situation.
2: Yeah, or you look up and when the kid's 7, 8, and be like, okay, what's tuition looking like now, and how aggressively do we need to be saving for this then? But yeah, I wouldn't be concerned, but I would open one and start putting a little bit of money
0: just to keep it going. Just say I did. I'm on baby step 5.
2: Yeah,
0: and you don't have to be putting a lot in there. And then attack the house. That's what most people do. What are you all trying to do? What are you thinking, Christina?
3: Well, so we do invest currently in a 529. We opened it pretty much after she was born, like the next month.
0: Good.
3: And I think I'm in a unique situation. We're planning for life, but I actually work at a university. And one of the benefits that we receive is that dependents can attend for free.
0: Right.
3: Now I have to be employed at the time of attendance. Mm-hmm. So that's why we're kind of planning for life. But
2: smart.
3: I think that's kind of what we're trying to balance. And then I know you guys talked about the 15% for baby step 4, but with Roth IRAs, we're actually coming in closer to 19% of our household income.
0: I wouldn't do that.
3: Okay. So we should kind of readjust that to 15%
0: yes.
3: to apply either to 5 or 6.
0: Until your house is paid off. Yeah.
3: Okay. Perfect.
2: Yep. Yeah. And I wouldn't, I think you said it, Christina, but I agree with you on planning more of life happening because I don't want you feel like you have to be stuck in a job for 18 years, right? If you just for your kid to get free tuition, right, Christina, in 5 or 6 years, it may look different. So when
0: I
2: you
0: almost
2: do save
0: made
2: for
0: it, they fired me when they were 17. Yeah,
2: yeah, that's right.
0: Yeah, no, I've actually gotten that call. Oh man, wow.
2: But good job, you guys.
0: Yeah, you're doing
2: being a young
0: great.
2: Family and doing this.
0: You're
2: going to
0: be
2: great.
0: You're going to be in such good shape. You really are doing great. Well done.

0: Hey guys, George Camel here. Two things you should know about me. I love a good movie, and I hate overpaying for things. And Angel just checked both boxes. They've got a new movie called Young Washington, the story of George Washington's early life as a soldier before he became a founding father. 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
8: Here's a look at your Twin Ports forecast from the weather team at Northern News Now in Duluth. For tonight, we'll see a low down to 55 degrees. Maybe a chance of a scattered shower. For tomorrow, 73, mostly sunny, 54 and clear on the overnight. For your Monday, a high of 82, mostly sunny, 84 on Tuesday under partly cloudy skies.
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9: Today's question comes from Brett in Kansas. My wife and I are currently paying off $80,000 of debt. At what point can we start to budget for a little bit of fun? We have been working nonstop to pay this off and want to add some fun money to the budget. Oh, it's a great question. And $80,000, that's a long trek, right? If, depending on what you guys make, could be a couple of years. And so You know, one thing that we have found that helps a lot of families when there's a lot of debt, a massive amount of debt, is after certain debts are paid and you guys look up and say, okay, after we climb this mountain or after we do this, when it comes to the numbers, just to have like a breather, to find something that you, not expensive and not, you know, that's going to cost you guys a lot, but like, what's one thing we can do to enjoy ourselves that we can look forward to? And sometimes that's like something for free, right? That you just plan and you're going to make this thing special. But I would say to be able to piece it out, when you look at the whole thing, I feel like it can be very overwhelming. But when you find these milestones within the $80,000 journey, that's helpful. But also the math is the math. And the deeper you sacrifice, the more money that goes to this debt, the faster you are going to pay it off. So if you go and take a trip or something, let me pay off a debt, it's not going to work.
1: I can never tell when someone asks a question this way whether they are just whining, like, wow, get over yourself, or whether they really have been going like 100 hours a week and they really haven't even bought a jar of mustard. I mean, you know.
9: What part of the spectrum is this?
1: What extreme are they on?
9: Right.
1: If you're on the whining side and you're just, oh, grow up, shut up, fun is not defined by spending, you know. If you're on the other side, yeah, do what Rachel said. Set yourself a milestone and go, okay, we're going to go buy Chick-fil-A with coupons, and that's our big woo-hoo when we knock out that particular debt, okay, because we've not been out to eat, but we're going to go do that. But, you know, what's interesting is that we define fun as with money. When can we do something fun? When you do something fun. It just doesn't necessarily require money. But it's like the only way we can have fun is if we have money spending going on. Well, that's not true. We all know that's shallow and not accurate. So don't define fun as necessarily spending. So let's go throw the Frisbee in the park. That's fun. The one we've already got. You don't go buy one. The Frisbee. Okay? And whatever. I don't care, but, you know, but we define fun as I want to go on a cruise, you know? And no, you can't do that. You're broke and $80,000 in debt. If that's what you're talking about, no. But if you're talking about, I'm going
9: to
1: finally... Well,
9: that's where you have to get creative, because I do know, yeah, you know, have fun is...
1: It's okay,
9: you know,
1: going
9: to the movies, it's going to the zoo with the kid. Like, all of this costs money to go and do experiences or to go do something for a lot of things. But what you're saying is exactly right. Find the joy in life. Like, when you can do that, contentment starts to build, and that gets magnified as you build wealth, too, which is an amazing characteristic to have. So, yeah, what are the things that you can do? Is it game night? You know, as a family, is it going on walks? Like, go do something. Go live your life and have a great life. It doesn't have to cost a lot.
1: Yeah. I mean, think about families that lived in a time when you could not purchase fun. I mean, you were stuck with family Monopoly. You had to play Monopoly with your family. That was the only thing you could do. Because, I mean, jigsaw puzzles, you were stuck with that. Remember COVID, when you were stuck in there with your family and you couldn't do anything? Because people found a way to spend money then anyway.
9: Yeah, the online shopping went up.
1: stacks of wine bottles outside their doorway. But yeah, but anyway, yeah. So, but be careful how you define fun.
9: That's a good point. Yeah.
1: Eve is in Memphis. Hi, Eve. How are you?
6: Hello. I'm fine. Thank you for taking my call.
1: Sure. What's up?
6: So, just a bit of background. My husband and I, we have been in education for years, and I mean our own education, and have followed unpredictable work, moving internationally, and really genuinely not having a savings margin for a lot of our adult life. And so we don't really have a habit for that. And we're wanting to get on the same page for that. But I grew up watching my dad go bankrupt twice from day trading on borrowed house equity. And that makes me scary, wary of risk. And my husband had the opposite background of, you know, growing up pretty humbly and family saving in very, you know, boring savings accounts and bonds. And I feel like now he's going in the opposite direction. Yeah. He's drawn to crypto and IPOs, and he feels like he's older and he's had to wait so long to have the margin to invest that he wants a fast return. And he is reasonable, but like, we're both scientists. We like to see the full picture and get a full understanding. And I feel like I'm lost with trying to figure out everything. And yeah, with his hours, he doesn't have time to like sit down with people.
1: Yeah, so, you know, I think it's a good idea with his hours that he sits down with you and he sits down with people, because he's getting ready to make some huge mistakes.
6: Yeah, I just feel like when I do the research myself, he listens, but like I'm not confident enough to explain it back to him clearly. He wants it like
1: Let's pretend that we actually could sit down across the table from both of you and say, mm-hmm. hey, husband, your parents had it wrong. They never invested. They only saved. You have to invest. Mm-hmm. And by the way, Eve's parents obviously had it wrong. They day traded into bankruptcy twice with the home equity. And both of those things are influencing these decisions in a toxic way. Mm-hmm. And then you add to that, he's decided he's going to be desperate and rash, which when I'm desperate and rash, because it's coming at me, I'm late to the game, so I have to play catch up. I'm going to swing for the fence. I'm going to try to hit home runs only. You're going to strike out. As soon as I get that desperate, the way your husband is sounding, I get stupid. And it sounds like he's getting stupid. Crypto's stupid. It's a stupid swing for the fence. Okay? Day trading, stupid. It's a swing for the fence. But also, not investing and instead just saving, like
9: bonds,
1: his parents does,
9: yeah.
1: is stupid. So, Rachel, your book, we've got to send it to them. Know Yourself, Know Your Money. Because their family of origins are really impacting this.
9: Yeah, of the fear and the motivation of what's going on. But then you got to get beyond that, Eve. And I would want to know from him, like, what is that motivation? Like, I know, I understand that he feels like he doesn't have enough time. But if you guys ran out numbers in an S&P 500 to see where you guys would be, because how old are you all?
6: So I'm 40, he's 48.
9: Okay, so I'm just
1: Good
9: curious
1: Lord.
9: To say, like, yeah, in the next 20 years, if you did the safe route, get pretty much guaranteed.
1: What's your
9: what
1: income?
9: Are we going to have?
6: So income and like net take home right now is about $11,000 a month.
1: Okay. And so what if we put away $2,000 a month?
6: That's what I kind of want to do. And I think he's like, we need to rerun some numbers of budgets. We've got some money getting freed up now. We have a kid who was in private school who's going to a public high school, you know, so we have margin. I can see the margin coming. We've agreed we're going to save up the emergency fund first.
1: Yeah. Eve, if you put $2,000 a month in just an S&P 500, which is an investment in the stock market, but it's not a day trade and it's not mm-hmm. crypto, okay? The average
6: yeah.
1: annual rate of return of the stock market in the United States since it began is 11.8%. If it averaged 11%, and you put $2,000 away from age 40 to age 67, you'd have $4 million.
6: No. Oh, that's
1: what you should be doing.
6: We have to consider about as well. So I think, you know, we haven't been saving for college yet. I think we kind of need to look. We need a relatively succinct way to see what are the investment strategies, what are the ways to do this, and what point we should think about.
1: And that requires sitting down with someone that knows
6: difference.
1: Something that you all don't know.
9: Yeah, mm-hmm. Check out SmartVestor at RamseySolutions.com and sit down with a financial planner who gets excited about watching your money grow, right? They're not anti that kind of thing. They're pro all of that. And look at the big picture, and it's wisdom. And I feel like that's what's scaring me about his decisions, is it feels immature. It does not feel wise.
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1: 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NetSuite's AI helps flag cash flow problems, spot inventory issues, close your books faster, and cut down on manual reporting. Just
10: NBC News Radio. I'm Rob Martier. President Trump is thanking FIFA for clearing Fuller and Balogun to play for Team USA in Monday's round of 16 match against Belgium. Trump praised today's decision in a social media post. The soccer star is eligible to play after FIFA lifted his one-match ban imposed by its disciplinary committee. President Trump spoke to Russian leader Vladimir Putin by phone ahead of the upcoming NATO summit. According to the Kremlin, Trump offered to help find a solution to the Ukraine war during the nearly 90-minute call on Saturday. The conversation comes as the president prepares to travel to Turkey to attend this week's NATO gathering. Charlie Kirk's widow is set to attend her first Utah court hearing in the trial of the man accused of killing her husband. Erica Kirk will reportedly be joined by Charlie Kirk's parents for the week-long preliminary hearing, where prosecutors will lay out their case against Tyler Robinson. The hearing begins on Monday. Rob Martier, NBC News Radio.
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0: Bill is in Austin, Texas. Hey, Bill, what's up?
1: Hey, Mr. Ramsey and Ms. Cruz. I appreciate you guys taking my call.
0: Sure. How can we help?
1: So I'm trying to get on the same page with my girlfriend here, and we're trying to start saving money. I want to obviously start planning for our future. I think we just can't get on the same page. Every time I bring up finances, it often turns into a confrontation. So I'm just trying to figure out the best way to go about it and show her, you know, what we're looking at financially, because we've really never sat down together and looked at it as a whole. I just want to see what you guys
0: how long have y'all been
1: have
0: dating?
1: In mind based on the finances. We've been dating for 2.5 years.
2: Okay. How old are you guys?
1: I'm 26 and she's 28.
2: Okay.
0: Okay. And so when you start talking about, you know, someday when we're married, we're going to combine finances and this is what it looks like, it turns into a confrontation. What does that mean?
1: So basically, like, I obviously want to start planning for our future and stuff like that. And I've told her that. And she doesn't want to obviously take any steps to start planning for our future because we're not married. Now, I know obviously you said not to, you know, get into houses and cars and stuff together until you're married, and I've already made that mistake. But I'm kind of sure.
0: Wait.
1: You know,
0: you've already made that mistake. You bought a house together?
1: Yeah, so I worked for a home builder.
0: I don't care. You bought a house together. Make sure I understand what you're saying.
1: Yes, sir.
0: And you bought cars together.
1: I own mine outright, and then I'm on hers as well.
0: Yeah. So you're shocked that this woman doesn't want to talk to you about money anymore until you marry her. Of course she doesn't.
1: Well, yeah, I just, you know.
0: She's tired of waiting on you.
1: I know. I just want to feel like it's going to be.
0: You bought a house!
1: I think that marriage flips the switch, you know, and then it's like, all right, well, now we have to.
0: You bought a house! That's not like a little small step. Like, this isn't like we shoot coupons at Costco. You bought a freaking house, man.
2: Okay, so.
0: And then you bought a car for her, and it's in your name, and she feels insecure about you talking about the future without a ring on her finger. Well, no kidding, dude.
1: Yeah.
0: This is you.
1: Yeah, I've been thinking about, you know, yeah, I know. I've been thinking about, obviously, marriage and stuff. It just scares me, because I'm like,
0: bought a house.
1: We've been basically. Okay. Married, but
0: how do you
1: like,
0: how do you scared
1: out.
0: About marriage after you bought a house together?
2: Because a house is not a lifelong commitment. So I know.
1: Yeah, I just don't want to feel like
0: that's the mortgage company
1: going to flip a switch in her, you know, her mind that wow, okay, now we're married, now we need to save money. It's like, why aren't we saving money right now?
2: Okay, so is the saving the money the tension point that you're wanting to put money away and she just wants to spend? What is that one of the tension points?
1: Yeah, it's a tension point on that. She owes money back to the IRS, so I'm trying to tell her, hey, you know, this can really screw us, you know, in the long run if they start garnishing our wages and everything like that. So, like, we got to get on top of that. She's making minimum payments, but, like, we need to start, you know, taking it more serious. And,
0: okay,
1: you know, I'm trying to.
0: All right, I'm going to quit beating on you. What would I do if I were in your shoes? The two of you need to schedule a meeting with a marriage counselor this week. And I want you to begin pre-marriage counseling and decide if you're going to get married and if you can align enough on your finances in order to spend your life together. And then you either need to pull the plug on this thing and sell the house and the car and go on your merry way, or you need to get married as soon as you can get aligned. And I'm talking a month from now. You need to make a decision.
1: Okay.
0: Because you're trying to handle all of this while she feels like she's dangling on the end of a hook like a worm over a bass. And
2: because
0: she's tired of it.
2: Because, yeah.
0: She's tired of it. And she doesn't know how to focus.
1: I'm trying to show her.
0: You're not in a seat to tell her what to do about anything. You're just the boyfriend.
1: Yeah.
0: So you guys cannot, you know, you can't go. If it's your wife, the two of you can sit down and go, hey, we're going to attack this IRS thing because this is going to screw us. So your statement would be correct then.
2: But
0: you're trying to make
2: you,
0: a statement from a position of
2: the power that you don't
0: position
2: have.
0: Of a seat that you're not sitting in.
2: Yeah.
1: Yeah. I'm just trying to.
0: I know you want everybody to be on the same page.
1: I pay for the house and everything. I pay for everything, you know, for the house. I pay for the house. I pay for my car, water, trash, and you know, everything that comes with the house. I pay for auto insurance.
0: What does she make?
1: For everything.
0: What does she make?
1: So, she makes $3,000 per month, and then she makes commission depending on you know sales that she makes.
0: So, in your marriage counseling, if you're going to go do what I tell you to do. You guys need to sit down and do a mock budget that says if we were married, we would put all of our money on the table, and here's what we would do with our money.
2: Yeah.
0: We would pay the house payment, we'd pay the car payment, we'd pay the IRS, we would eat, and our money would be shared, and we would make decisions together that are wise and going forward. But you're starting to regret, you're starting to resent her for not carrying her half of the load, and yet you signed this deal up.
1: Yeah.
0: You made this mess.
2: And Bill, I would also lead with a lot of humility too.
0: Yeah.
2: I feel like, you know, you're pointing at her, you're going to screw this up if you don't.

0: all. Yeah.
1: And let's see if we can get aligned and then very, very quickly get married, or let's start taking this thing apart.
0: Because if I'm her, my car is attached to this guy.
1: Yep.
0: My home is attached to this guy.
1: Yep.
0: I make $3,000 a month.
1: Yep.
0: And here he is.
1: And I owe the IRS.
0: Here he is telling me what I need to be doing.
1: Now, after he signed me up for all this, he still resents me because he has to pay for everything.
0: Yep. And I don't know. There would be a lot, I think, there that she may not even realize. I don't know. But, man.
1: And she feels hung out to dry. You know, and no, she don't want to talk about the future with you because the present with you sucks. Of course not. I mean, it's not good.
0: But it's all good intentions.
1: No.
0: But Bill is try. I hear you, Bill. Like, because we have some people that they're so hardcore with. I mean, obviously not our principals because he went and bought a house and someone, but like people are so good. I mean, their motivation is good. Of like, I want to save money, I want to be responsible, and I want these things. But you end up coming off very unattractive, very controlling, kind of shameful
1: when you do it out of order, particularly.
0: Yeah. Yeah, so there has to be a lot of humility in this, and you guys need to get on the same page. And she's going to be different than you too, Bill, when it comes to money. She might be a spender, always, and you may be the saver, always. And that is the dynamic, which is beautiful. And in marriage, you need each other, so that's a good thing. She doesn't need to turn into you, but she does need to be a responsible adult too. So I hear that side of it. Oh, man. Bill, put a ring on it. If she's the one.
1: The only shot you've got at this is not continuing like it is. And it's not just go get married this weekend either, because you've got a mess. You don't know what you're getting into. So you guys need to get some good coaching, some good counseling from a good marriage counselor, and settle in and get married very quickly as soon as you can.
0: Yeah, make a decision. You guys are 26 and 27. And
1: because she's dangling on the end of a hook and she's tired of it. I promise you that's what's going on. I promise you. And, you know, that's the way it is. Open phones at 888-825-5225.

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8: 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Hi, Paige. How are you?
9: I'm doing all right. Thanks so much for taking my call.
8: Sure. How can we help?
9: So my husband was recently, his position was eliminated after several years with a Christian organization. And so he's actively looking for a job, but we have some medical debt. I have a child that has a chronic illness, so we have monthly bills for his care. And so I have a little less than $3,000 in medical debt right now. We have 4 months reserve. We do not have any debt except our home.
8: How much is the 4 months reserve? How much money is that?
9: I have about $15,000.
8: Okay.
9: Right now, and then
8: how long
9: I
8: ago
9: have,
8: was your husband laid off?
9: He was let know in April. His kind of contract ended this last month, and now he's been given 2.5 months severance.
8: And so he's known about this for months upon months upon months. What type of work was he doing in the ministry?
9: Christian education. So he's been actively looking and applying for jobs. So hopefully, and there are a few things that he's got on the horizon. But we have these medical bills, so I'm trying to figure out how to pay those off the best. I understand like the snowball method, and I was going to
8: no,
9: try
8: that
9: and start
8: doesn't
9: with the
8: work.
9: Smallest
8: no, none
9: amount,
8: of that works. Right now, everything.
9: Right. Okay.
8: Right now, everything's okay. On hold till he gets a job.
9: Right.
8: Are you working right outside the home?
9: I do. I work with the same organization, and so I'm looking for some other options. I think it's possible that my position feels a little precarious right now as well.
8: That's probable.
9: Right. Yeah. So we're just trying to figure out. I've called billing for all of
8: it. It doesn't matter. It's only $3,000.
9: Right.
8: You could write a check today, but I'm not going to.
9: Right. That's my question. What do I do?
8: No.
9: How do we move on from here?
8: We wait and we go get income. Both of us go get income now.
9: Okay.
8: Now, was he teaching or was he in administration?
9: He was in administration.
8: Does he have the ability to start doing online teaching as a side hustle starting tonight, ready, set, go?
9: Sure.
8: Do it.
9: Yeah, I mean, I think, yeah.
8: Sign up. Start being professor to some online classes tonight. You can sign up for those immediately. And income will start coming immediately. I want him to load up on that.
10: While he's looking.
8: And turn the television off or throw a brick through it. No wasting time right now.
9: Okay.
8: No wasting time. Income. I want some interim income until he lands the next gig, because until then we're in limbo, and limbo is scary as crud, isn't it, Paige?
9: Indeed.
10: So because he was laid off in April, right? And you said they all had 2 months of severance.
8: No.
10: Mm-hmm. Okay. Yeah. So you're ending. Yeah. So you're calling at the beginning of July when the severance is.
9: He was paid out. So he was paid out through his contract, which was the end of June. So now we are starting the 2.5 months.
10: Okay, that's good. Okay, so you have July and August of severance.
8: Which the way I look at that is, if he lands something this week, that's 2.5 months signing bonus to the next gig.
10: Yeah.
9: Right.
10: Yeah.
9: Great. Right.
8: It's flush money. It's gravy money. It's extra money, and we write a check, pay off the, so what you're dealing with, and it's a fair thing that you're dealing with, though, it is my child has an illness, and I've got this financial stress, and we've all, or you know, he's lost his income, I'm probably going to, so you've got a lot of angst in the air, and what I'm trying to do is get
10: something controlled,
8: the faster some kind of money starts coming in, even if it's not the permanent solution, the lower your anxiety goes.
9: Okay. Yeah. And we've met our out-of-pocket deductible for the year.
8: Yeah.
9: So, and that as part of his severance, they're going to cover COBRA for us through the end of the year. So we're not going to incur any more medical bills.
8: Well, you're probably going to get a health package at the next place, and he's probably going to land that in the next 30 days.
9: Right, and he's working hard to do so. It's just a tricky time.
8: Yeah, it's just scary.
9: Tricky, right?
8: We're walking the Grand Canyon on a freaking tightrope. I mean, this is scary.
9: Yeah.
8: And so I think you're going to be okay. I don't hear anything that panics me, but I can relate to your anxiety, and I think your anxiety is valid.
9: Right.
8: But I don't want it to be my activator. And so what we're going to do is we're going to protect the $15,000.
10: Yeah, but the answer is we don't pay the $3,000.
8: Don't pay the $3,000 today. Protect the $15,000. Protect the severance. Okay. Cut everything out of your budget. Go to beans and rice and beans. You're not going out to eat. Yep. We're not going to celebrate the severance check, you know, unless it's with water and cereal, right? I mean, so we're going to, the storm is here. We're putting plywood on the windows. And when the storm passes, we'll take the plywood down.
9: Sure.
8: That's what we're doing.
9: And we feel like we've been taking those steps. I think it's just a matter of, do I call these medical companies and say, just let it rest?
8: They're useless. They don't care.
9: that's what I'm finding. It's been really frustrating.
8: Yeah, you're not talking to intelligent life.
9: So we just let it sit until something lands and then pay it off.
8: They'll use the fact that you called and try to turn on your honor and turn on everything else to get you to go ahead and pay it. They'll shame you, won't they?
9: 100%.
8: Yeah, that's what they do. Yeah.
9: We've had, I mean, already somebody say, well, we won't make another appointment until you pay this bill. And I've said, but I am paying, we've been making. Yeah.
8: Well, I won't make another appointment with you anyway. I'm tired of you people. I think we'll go somewhere else.
9: So
8: I can handle that.
9: It's just we just feel like we've been in this tricky place. And so what medical professional actually
8: said that? Was that a collector administrator in the office?
9: It was a billing department.
8: Yeah, that's bull. They don't have control of the appointments.
9: So
8: that was complete BS.
9: Okay. So it sounds like we are just, the best thing is to hold tight.
8: Exactly.
9: Really,
8: exactly. And I'm just trying to give you some information that normalizes where you are to where it doesn't feel quite so sketchy. Yeah. So the billing department doesn't make appointments. They're full of crap. They were just trying to collect a bill, and they make up stories and they shame and they do whatever else. So to heck with that. And, yeah, he gets a job, but he's got a game on. I mean, get part-time income, short-term income, long-term income, income, income, income, income. Both of you, like your hair's on fire. Because the faster you stack cash, the lower your stress goes and the better he interviews. When you walk into interview and you're scared to death for your house being foreclosed on, you don't interview as well as when you walk in with cash stacked in the bedroom. You walk different and you talk different. Your octave is different in your voice. Everything changes. You have zero swagger when you're desperate. And you don't want to do that. You don't, because you're not attractive hire at that point. Scares people when you're scared. So that's why I'm telling you, go get some income. And it'll help him close the deal on the permanent upgrade, and he'll probably get an upgrade in his job. Wow. Sorry you guys are facing that. We're on your team, though. We're here to help you. If you need us again, you call anytime.

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2: NBC News Radio, I'm Rob Martier. Call it the Trump card. President Trump is thanking FIFA for clearing Fowler and Balogun to play for Team USA in Monday's round of 16 match against Belgium. Trump praised today's decision in a social media post. There are reports that President Trump called FIFA's president to personally make a case for Balogun's return to the pitch. The soccer star is eligible to play after FIFA lifted his one-match ban imposed by its disciplinary committee. Balogun was given a red card during the second half of the United States' victory over Bosnia and Herzegovina. The U.S. is now looking to move on to the World Cup quarterfinal round for the first time since 2002. President Trump is preparing to attend the NATO summit in Turkey later this week. He's also speaking to several world leaders ahead of the trip. According to a Kremlin spokesperson, Trump offered to help find a solution to the Ukraine war during a nearly 90-minute phone call with Russian leader Vladimir Putin on Saturday. Ukrainian President Zelensky said he also spoke to Trump on the 4th of July. Huge crowds are mourning Iran's supreme leader for a second day. Lisa Carton reports.
3: Tens of thousands flooded the streets of Tehran on Sunday, wailing and chanting, with some calling for revenge. Even larger crowds are expected Monday when Ayatollah Khamenei's casket will be taken on a procession through the streets of the capital city. Iran is holding a six-day state funeral ahead of his burial on July 9th. Meantime, peace talks between the U.S. and Iran are set to resume after the funeral. I'm Lisa Carton.
2: A manhunt is underway for suspects after eight people, including several children, were shot last night in Brooklyn's Coney Island. NYPD Commissioner Jessica Tisch says a preliminary investigation indicates a man wearing all black fired multiple rounds into the courtyard where a family was having a barbecue. The victims include four adults and four children. A 21-year-old woman remains in critical condition. Rob Martier, NBC News Radio.
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1: Russ Evans is here to answer your automotive questions.
2: Yeah, and with a short yell, we'll probably find Shannon. Oh, there he is.
1: Shannon Nordstrom is here to do the same.
3: Welcome, hoodies. 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
2: Yodelay-hoo.
1: It's probably because all the yelling on Facebook you've been doing lately.
3: I don't yell on Facebook.
1: Hey, jumping and yelling.
3: Oh, I'm trying to think what you're talking about, but pouting really? When our trip was over?
1: No. I've seen video of you jumping and screaming on Facebook.
2: It was AI.
1: Yeah, exactly.
3: Yeah, there's been a little bit of that. Yeah. I got my wife a Grok, Super Grok subscription.
1: Mm-hmm.
3: So she can have fun making some videos for the family and
1: just wipe the polar bears out completely.
3: Yeah, and yeah, she's using a little water here and there.
1: I'm Chris Carter here to answer your calls at 866-594-4150.
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1: Dean, you're on the Under the Hood Show. What can we do for you, Dean?
5: Hey, guys. How you doing?
1: Fantastic.
5: Yeah, I got a question here. A couple of my pickups, my 2020 F-350 and my 23 F-150 Roush, they both have that 10-speed automatic in. And I was thinking about having the automatic transmission fluid changed in the F-350 for sure. And I talked to my local dealer, and they do not do a flush unless there's a contamination. And what they do is just they drain it and pull the pan off and clean it and put a filter in. But it's maybe because they don't have a flush machine either, I guess. But I just like your recommendation on those two. The F-350 gets pulled just about all the time and works, and the F-150 doesn't. I just kind of like know if it was your pickup, how would you handle that?
1: Ooh, this is a good question. I wonder if there'll be different opinions here.
3: Well, I'm going to yield to Russ on this because I would probably just follow the manufacturer's recommendation and cut it short, depending on how I'm using it. But that depends on, like I said, the equipment they have in their shop could affect their decision. Russ, go for it. What do you think?
2: I feel like I should talk like this today because Shannon's talking about this.
3: Yeah, I don't know.
2: Somewhere in between that people go, we can't hear either one of them. Yeah. This week, Chris, you got to talk like this too. So everybody can just turn their radio way up.
3: Right, yeah.
2: And so we'll all be.
3: I woke up this morning and I had puberty.
1: Oh, good for you.
3: Yeah, there's a lot of exciting things happening in my body right now.
2: Okay.
1: Yep, move along.
2: So, internal thermostats on these new ones, not good. Some vehicles have external, some have internal. And when you got an internal thermostat, you're not going to be able to flush this thing because if you put a flush machine on it, you got to get it super hot. You got to put it in gear. You got to hold the foot on the brake and the gas at the same time, but only for so many seconds and then off for so many so you don't overheat it.
1: Are these the same for both
2: That's
1: of these?
2: That's what he's got on these.
1: 23 F-150.
2: Yeah, with the 10 speed. So you got to get it hot enough for the fluid to start flowing. So it'll flush. If you don't get it that hot, it's not going to flow. It's not going to flush. But if it's going to happen, something's going to come out, maybe a couple quarts, and then it's going to stop. It's going to get hot again. And you're just moving that fluid around in the trans, circulating it, and then a little more comes out. So you'd have to go through three times the fluid to get it out because it's not continuously coming out as it's going in. It's not good. So, therefore, a lot of people just take the pan off, dump some fluid out, put the pan back on. I don't see any point in putting a filter in it.
1: Okay.
2: Because the filter is not going to do it's not going to do any good. The only thing it's there for is to catch big things as they go through.
3: And if you took it apart and your filter was full of sediment, you got another problem.
2: Yeah. So with my own vehicle, I have dropped the pan down, drilled a hole, and put a drain plug in the low spot in it. It has a low spot built in it. Why didn't they put a drain plug in it? Not good people. I'm trying to find the word, but just to say, hey, it was a dumb idea. So I put a drain plug in mine. So now when I hit about 30,000 miles, which is where I'm finding out, hey, it's starting to get a little browner than I like, I pull the plug out, drain it, fill it up twice.
3: You've already got a drain plug in your 10-speed?
2: Yeah, well, I put it in when I hit 35,000 miles because I pulled the pan down.
3: Yes, Chris, we're different.
2: Well, it's a 21,
3: yeah.
2: So we're looking 5 years old.
3: Yeah.
2: Let's see what the fluid looks like. So I pulled the pan down and went, that is already starting to get dark. But we know the problems we have with those transmissions, right? Why would you not want to at least inspect it?
3: I get it. I just, that wasn't the first thing I'm in mind.
2: I don't have 2,000 for a valve body. So if I did, I would put the new valve body in with no thermostat. That's what you, if you have to update one of these transmissions, make sure you get that done. Our remanufacturers are doing that. They're building them that way when we buy them. They're expensive, but they're expensive because all those transmissions, not because they've updated it. They do put the updates in, but they take the thermostats out. They bypass them with a billet part inside of the transmission. That's part of the valve body. So I just drained mine. I saw it was dirty. I put the plug in it, put it back on. Ran it for a few minutes, ran through all the gears on the hoist, drained it again, filled it, and then the fluid looked nice. But I would be doing that. I would drain it. And you do it a little earlier. You're not going to get all of it out, but at least you can do that. And if it ever does fail, make sure you get the remanufactured unit with the upgraded valve body with no thermostat. It should say that specifically in the paperwork. This has been upgraded without a thermostat. And if you go back to those GMs we tell you about, the external thermostat that you should just take off and put the bypass in. Some people have been saying, well, I don't want to run it that cool. It needs to warm up. Well, until the thermostat opens and your radiator gets warm anyways, it's never going to warm it up, so that doesn't matter. And GM has specifically said in a service bulletin, remove it and put the bypass in. They are telling you to do it because it's one of the primary reasons these transmissions die. So on both your Fords, put a drain plug in them, drain and fill, when you think it's necessary by looking at condition of that fluid.
3: So the dealer's giving him the right advice compared to what you would say too.
2: It would, if they were to do a full flush, it is very expensive. You're going to need a lot more time and a lot more fluid. And it's probably going to be at a dealer, probably close to $900 to do that. And it just wouldn't make sense.
1: Does that help you out there, Dean?
5: Yeah. I got another question related to these pickups too. Well, not definitely these pickups, but I've got a fuel dealer around here that I can buy E85 for $1.66. It's a station about 16 miles away. Now, is it practical or impossible if you had a, you know, non-E85 vehicle to convert it over to E85, or is that just way out of the realm of, you know, cost prohibitive?
2: Sure, you could tune it, but it's going to cost you money to do that. And, the money to do that, some of them is just as simple on newer ones is as simple as putting a different tune in it, so it's able to look at some things and change the software to adjust for that. Other ones you can't do it, but on the ones you can, you're looking at about a $600 to $800 tune at least. You take that and divide it by the number of gallons you're using per month, and you're going to say, "Wow, I probably could have gone 3 years on that difference of what it cost me the $600 for the tuning." A few cents isn't going to make a lot. It's got to be a lot of dollars.
1: Well, and that's what now it is.
2: Yeah.
1: But that might not last.
2: No, that's funny. Isn't it funny now how the price of oil is pre-war price and the gas is still so high?
1: Yeah.
2: Nice. Oil companies, love you. We just want our, I don't care what it is. I just want my gas cheap. But the price
1: Hold on
2: of
1: a second
2: fuel,
1: there, Russ. I like the moves there. That was quite the tap dance you did.
2: Anyways, less BTU you have with E85, the more alcohol, the more fuel you're going to burn. So your cost per mile is going to go up, or your fuel per mile, your usage is going to go up per mile dramatically, drastically using E85 compared to a low ethanol E15 or less. So you're going to lose, you're going to have that dollar difference there too. For the average person like Doug, who has a van, I'm talking to you, producer Doug. Yeah, he's not listening. Mm-mm. He's busy with another caller. I love it. His benefit right now by saving $1 a gallon, he's actually saving money using E85. But when it's not that low, when it's only 30 to 40 cents difference, he goes with E30, and then he saves money that way. E30 is the best way to go. If you've got a vehicle that can take flex fuel, put that. I would go with that.
3: Well, and then also, if you did convert that to E85 tune, it's not a switch you can switch and turn back. And
2: right.
3: So if you're out on the field, right, out in the road, and you want to take that truck somewhere, and all of a sudden you can't find E85,
2: right,
3: you kind of put yourself into a box. That'd make me a little bit nervous.
1: Yeah.
2: There are more stations where you can find, if your choice is regular fuel, like up to E15, 10, 15, or 0, or a flex fuel higher than that, it's usually E30. There are some E85 stations, quite a few of them. But overall, when I looked at the fuel finder lately, it looked like there were more E30 stations than E85. I think it's because people listen to Under the Hood Show, and they know that if they get a flex fuel car and they want to run E85, they're better off running E30, right?
1: Dean, thanks very much for the call. Good luck. We're going to take a break. 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
12: Here's a look at your Twin Ports forecast from the weather team at Northern News Now in Duluth. For today, we'll see a high of 73, mostly sunny skies. Little bit of a breeze out there tonight, down to 54, clear skies. Monday, a high of 82, mostly sunny. And Tuesday, 84 and partly cloudy.
0: Russ, Shannon, and what would they be without Chris? You're listening to Under the Hood with the Motor Medics.
1: 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Let's talk to Tom in Pennsylvania. You're on the Under the Hood Show. Tom, what can we do for you?
13: Hi, guys. Great show.
1: Thank you.
13: Looking to buy a new minivan. Doing my due diligence and researching, we've decided on a new Honda Odyssey. Then I start reading about VCM problems they had in the engine in the past, and supposedly it's gotten better, but people are bypassing the system, putting some type of muzzler on it. So my question is, do you recommend, if we do buy a new Honda Odyssey, to put this bypass system on?
14: No. Buy the Odyssey. If that's the vehicle you've picked, it's a good choice. The Odyssey, the Toyota Sienna, they're both very, very good vans. There's others. I mean, but that's the two that are at the top of the heap typically when they get reviewed. And as far as the legacy of the brand and dependability and reliability, they've always been solid, both those brands. And again, I'm not saying the others aren't good. I mean, there's plenty of wonderful Pacifica lovers out there. There's, you know, one of our friends have got a Kia Carnival that they just absolutely love. It's one of the new ones. And it's one of our employees here, and they really do enjoy it. We haven't had enough experience with that particular model to see what they do in 10 years. But, you know, so far so good. And you're going to have a good factory warranty, and I wouldn't want you messing with that. And I think if you maintain that vehicle at the factory recommendations and stick with it, you're gonna be in good shape. The oil is the biggest thing. Just keeping that oil clean.
2: More.
14: And do it more often than they say. Because there's probably, what's the maintenance light going to do on that from the factory?
2: I think it's like 8,000.
1: Oh, yeah.
2: I would do more, and it will not hurt a darn thing if you put some oil system cleaner in it every time. The system gets gummed up. That's what causes the failure in these things. It is not a problem to run oil system cleaner in vehicles. We've got some customers that use that Justice Brothers oil system cleaner in every one of their oil changes.
1: To run it through, not put in and leave it.
2: They drive it to the shop and say, can you change my oil today? Sure. The oil system cleaner goes in. We start the car. We come back inside. We get everything ready to go. We pull the car in. 5 minutes or so has gone by. Then we change the oil. It's just that simple. And it keeps it clean. And it's just a good idea. If you keep it clean, you're going to have a lot less issue. It's very similar to a person. There are people that reach 100 and you hear them on the radio. You know, Chris, you got somebody's like, oh, look, we had a lady made it to 110 today. Her secret is Snickers bars every day and smoking.
14: Shot of brandy
2: drinking
14: before she goes to bed.
2: Right. And eggs for breakfast and bacon, and she just mayonnaise, and she made it, right? Well, overall, most humans will live longer if they keep the insides clean. Most cars will, by stats, will live longer if you keep them clean. Will some make it a long time if somebody's changing the oil every 10,000 miles? I have no idea how it happens, but some cars do. And it might be the same model. You might have 10 of the same model. One of them never gets an oil change, and somehow it makes it to 100,000, and the other ones are dying at 75, 80 when they have, like the Equinox. Some of those are failing 60, 70,000 miles with the piston ring gum up problem, and they're getting that oil changed a lot, but see, most of them, they're not doing it.
1: Tom, you've looked at both the Odyssey and the Sienna?
13: Oh, yes, you did. Well, okay. In the past, we have both. We had an Odyssey in the old days, and I have a Sienna right now, and both are great. But we go to Florida, and we need the room in the back.
2: The new ones
13: are
2: good.
13: The new Toyota Siennas, you can't take out the middle
2: right
13: row seats.
1: Do the Odyssey windows still roll down?
2: The big side ones?
1: The back windows in the Odyssey still roll down?
13: Oh, I don't know. We had an older one. Yeah. I mean, it's gone 10 years now. But, I mean, we keep them till the wheels fall off. And the Sienna is great. It's just that I got 150,000 miles.
2: If you're on the road, you're better off. If you got a car that's on the road, our customers that have the Hondas, and Toyotas that use them for fleet vehicles are not having engine problems with them because they're always on the move. It's the ones that are 10 to 15,000 miles a year that have more problems than the longer ones.
1: In Florida, you're not going to roll those windows down. It's so hot. It's
2: all the time.
1: No, never.
2: It's like it is here today, all the time.
1: Yeah, yeah. Tom, thanks very much for the call. Good luck. 866-594-4150. Let's talk to Bob in Michigan. You're on the End of the Hood Show. Bob, what can we do for you?
15: I have a 2012 Chevrolet Impala, standard V6, 136,000 miles, intermittent hard steering. Worse when it's cold, can happen warm, but usually in the first thing in the morning, kind of reminds me of the old GMX cars where they had what they called morning sickness.
14: I was just going to say that.
15: Yeah, I don't know if I thought they cured that years ago. I must have got the one lucky one where they didn't.
14: Well, there's a really good chance that the seals in the rack and pinion when they're cold are not sealing properly and you're losing some assists. Most likely on that. That's still a hydraulic system. Check your fluid. Make sure you don't have any leaks.
2: Good luck getting to the pump.
14: Yeah. Do you have any noises? Is it growling at you at all or squealing at you at all or anything?
15: No, it's not offering me any diagnostic routes to check out. No, everything is quiet. No leaks. Somebody told me there's a bulletin out that they put GM put the wrong fluid in some of these cars. But this thing is so old, I think it would have had issues before that. However, I cannot find a bulletin on that.
2: Yeah, no. That with this age, it wouldn't be a problem. But it may be low on fluid. If you can even...
15: No, I've checked that.
2: Oh, you found it. Because we have a lot of customers who say, I can't even find it because it's so far down behind the engine to get to it.
15: No, I understand that.
2: If it's full, get yourself a... If you can get a light down in there and just kind of peer in there as the engine's running... See if the fluid is circulating in the pump. If it's not, that pump is really weak, and that could mean the pump and the rack are bad. Could also mean that just the pump is bad. But if it's not moving at all, then definitely the pump's out for sure. At least that part of it. And you can start with that and then flush it out and see if it helps. But if you see fluid just really churning in there like a waterfall, it's really moving and it's full, then that pump is running, but the rack is just the valving and it's not working anymore. It's gummed up and dirty and old and failing.
15: Okay. One other question. Have you guys run into a low brake pedal problem on this generation of Impala?
2: No, not from normal. There's not one normal common thing that does it, but on all cars, if you have a sticky caliper pin slide or a caliper that's stuck out, you'll get a low pedal. So the first thing to do on those after the fluid's checked and make sure everything's bled well is we pull off the calipers and make sure the pins slide back and forth full travel by hand. They shouldn't need a tool at all. And make sure that the caliper piston can be easily pushed back in with a pair of channel locks or something like that all the way. If all those are good, then you may have a master cylinder issue or an ABS pump issue. But if any one of those calipers is hard to push in or the slides are stuck, it's going to do that on any car.
15: Well, that's great advice. And I will follow up and let you guys know how I do.
1: Thanks very much.
14: Thanks, Bob.
1: 866-594-4150. That's the number to reach us here at the End of the Hood Show. We're going to take a break in just a second. And Dale, you'll be up next. But before this, I have to talk to you about something very quickly.
14: Oh, my.
1: While I still can, while it's not too late.
14: Oh, my.
1: I saw a video on YouTube from the Builders Convention recently, and they have foomp tubes for people.
14: Oh.
1: They have pneumatic elevators.
14: Okay.
1: Uh-huh. Where you get in the tube, and it doesn't... I hope there's a setting where you can just go, foomp, and you're at the next... But it's normal. It's normal speed. So I just wanted to get that to you before you make any...
14: Before we finish the lift over here?
1: Yes, yes.
2: We could probably get one from his office to here, across the...
14: I just think...
2: A clear one?
1: So, all right, that's all.
14: I have questions.
2: The foomp is the sound of the sudden stop.
1: Yeah.
14: I have questions.
1: Okay. You're listening to the Under the Hood Show. We'll be back in just a minute.
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16: NBC News Radio, I'm Rob Martier. President Trump is thanking FIFA for clearing Fuller and Balogun to play for Team USA in Monday's round of 16 match against Belgium. Trump praised today's decision in a social media post. The soccer star is eligible to play after FIFA lifted his one-match ban imposed by its disciplinary committee. President Trump spoke to Russian leader Vladimir Putin by phone ahead of the upcoming NATO summit. According to the Kremlin, Trump offered to help find a solution to the Ukraine war during the nearly 90-minute call on Saturday. The conversation comes as the president prepares to travel to Turkey to attend this week's NATO gathering. Charlie Kirk's widow is set to attend her first Utah court hearing in the trial of the man accused of killing her husband. Erica Kirk will reportedly be joined by Charlie Kirk's parents for the week-long preliminary hearing, where prosecutors will lay out their case against Tyler Robinson. The hearing begins on Monday. Rob Martier, NBC News Radio.
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2: Like Jerome Finkelstein.
1: Okay.
2: Or is it Steen?
1: I don't know.
14: That's a Doug? You did well, I think.
2: Anyways, I'm
14: you should have just rolled with it.
2: All right, I'm rolling with it. Pretend I didn't. Hey, congratulations from our friends over at Berkeley One Classics. They're celebrating over 50 years of collector car coverage.
1: And you can also, if you join the Hoodie Fan Club, sometimes we just give prizes away.
2: Stuff.
1: Like?
2: 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I find myself needing tools now and then. It's a great thing. And they've got a lot of other tools at Advance Auto Parts as well, too. So if you need them, Think about that. If you're like, oh, where can I go to get a this or that? And it's Sunday afternoon. You're like, well, there you go.
14: How many times have you had a toolkit and it was just the 65 piece and the piece that you needed wasn't in there?
1: Yeah.
14: That's why you need 73.
1: Yeah.
2: And Die Hard, who knows that name? Everybody.
14: Yeah.
2: It's been around forever. Thankfully, they took it over.
4: Falls, Minnesota.
2: Yes. Yeah. When Sears went away, thankfully, somebody picked it up, and that's Advance Auto Parts. So thank you for that. But we're giving away one, so
1: enter underthehoodshow.com.
2: There you go.
1: 866-594-4150. Let's talk to Dale. You're on the Under the Hood Show. Dale, what can we do for you?
21: Yeah, I talked with you guys several months ago about on that 2003 Chevy pickup that I had an electrical leak, and I put in a remote control battery bypass.
1: Mm-hmm.
21: And that seemed to work just fine for several months, but you know, I was just doing shorter drives, you know, 20-30 miles. I drove it out to Mitchell a month or so ago when it was hot too, and I think I fried something in it because it quit working or didn't want to work anymore. So I did pull the dash cover off and unplug the radio, because you guys said a lot of times the radio is what was causing that, and that did cure it. So I ran a few days without the radio in it, and I thought, well, I know what it is, I'm just going to plug the radio back in. But now things are kind of wonky. I haven't put a new radio in it. Like the dome light doesn't work when you open the door. The power locks don't work. You suppose whatever was wrong with the radio deteriorated more when I unplugged it and plugged it back in?
1: That's all. By the way, Dale, that's always how electrical calls go. It always ends with, and then everything started going wonky.
14: Yeah, and then wonky becomes our mystery to figure out.
1: Right, yeah.
2: And it exploded. You got a bigger problem than the radio. That was a symptom, more than likely. You start to lose dome lights and all that, which are on a different circuit. In an 03, more than likely a body control module has got an issue with the module itself or something going to it. You need to get it into a shop where they can take a look at it. But we have replaced countless body control modules on those vehicles over the years for multiple electronic issues. They're just a weak point in that truck, and that controls your horn, your lights, your windows, your locks, your radio runs through that, wipers run through that, your cruise runs through that. There's a lot of stuff that runs through that because it's a body control module. So it's controlling body functions. It's like, got a problem with your heart, you got a problem with your body. Got a problem with your brain, you got a problem with your body. Doesn't matter how good your hands are, if your brain doesn't work, your hands aren't working.
1: That's a terrible analogy. I mean, that you're, look, credit where credit is due. Sometimes A1 analogies. That one. When he said it was leaking electricity, I was picturing like getting a shock. Going up, grabbing the door handle.
14: Dale, fuzzy sweaters.
1: Dale, you got a little bit of work there to do. Sorry about that. Good luck in it. It's not going to, the remote switch isn't going to, it lasted a little while, but that's not going to.
2: So Chris, along those lines, you said the door handle, I hadn't thought about it till now. So we had a thing back in the late 80s, early 90s, like 89, 90. That you could add to an alarm system. Shannon probably remembers those fancy alarms we had over at Dashboard Electronics.
14: Yeah, they were the ones that cost a lot of money.
2: Yeah, like the Alpines with the radar sensor. You put your hand over the top of a convertible. I think you got one. Didn't I put one in your Trans Am convertible?
14: I didn't have that in there. I didn't get the that Alpine? Option.
2: Okay.
14: We put a good one in there, but I didn't have that option.
2: You could put your hand over the seats and the alarm. Remember those were the alarm motions? They had those. Well, they had an option called a pain generator. Which was made illegal in some states. California outlawed it because what you would do is you would hook up. Remember that?
1: Sounds terrible.
2: Think about this, Chris. The handheld tasers, you remember those where you just push the button and you stick it on? You see them in the movie, the bzzz, and they would hurt and burn. Basically, it was an electric fence in a handheld, like a cattle prod.
1: Yeah.
2: So we would hook up the same equipment that would you would use on a cattle prod into the car. One lead goes to the body, right? So when the alarm is on, the pain generator is on. If somebody came up and touched the car, the door handle, which they were all metal back then, they would get the shock of an electric cattle prod, as you can, so you
1: sounds
2: can see they wouldn't
1: smart
2: in the rain. They had problems with them, but boy, on a nice dry day, if that thing was on, you'd have to pick who in the shop's going to test it.
14: Is it working? Get Jim. Jim, we got to test the system.
2: Can you imagine?
1: Put those little charcoal nubs on the car, Jim. 866-594-4150. Let's talk to Kelly in Louisiana. Kelly, welcome back to the Under the Hood Show.
4: How are you today?
1: Fantastic.
4: Great. I just wanted to call and thank Shannon for the tour yesterday. I tell you, impressive place. And when you ride up on a motorcycle and you see a motorcycle parking area, it's like, these people are okay. And then there were three motorcycles and a Sea-Doo. Not a Sea-Doo on a trailer. There was a Sea-Doo on the pavement. I thought,

0: That's you don't want to drive down that. And I give you huge credit for doing that.
1: We should point out Kelly is on a cross-country road trip on his motorcycle.
0: He is. And
2: right. Yeah.
0: Where are you at today, Kelly? Are you out in the Black Hills?
2: I'm on Iron Mountain Road near Keystone, South Dakota, and going to be riding the Needles Highway right after this and then heading to Badlands this afternoon or tomorrow morning.
1: Perfect.
0: Yeah, Kelly stopped in, and I happened to be in the lobby. I was getting ready to go with an employee on a job annual review, and I want to show you around if I can. It's going to be quick. So we got a 100-mile-an-hour tour, and I haven't posted the picture yet. We took a picture. He got himself a hoodie. I just had a new fresh stock of hoodies come in for the store here. We do keep some here at the auto recycling that can be bought. And it was great to meet him. Such a nice man, very accomplished. I just love what he's doing. He's out on the bike, and he's out taking in all the sites, trying to get the challenge coins for all the states.
1: There you go.
0: And he is also so organized that when this is all done, his wonderful wife will be meeting him at the end of the destination, flying. In a good way to get there, mm-hmm. so that she lets him do what he needs to do, and they'll meet at the end, and they're going to enjoy the destination when they get there. So it's awesome.
2: Mama flies first class when I'm on the bike.
0: It seemed like a good compromise.
1: Kelly, thanks very much for the call. Thanks for stopping in, all right?
2: God bless, fellas. Thank you.
1: Thanks, Kelly.
0: Thank you.
1: That he's going to – the Iron Mountain Road, get the tunnels, Mount Rushmore. Good time to be there today. And I was going to say that Kelly picked a bad time because it's been raining every day, but he's picked a great time because it's been raining overnight every night for like the last week, but not as much during the day.
3: And so,
1: ride safe, Kelly. 866-594-4150. Let's talk to Daryl. You're on the end of the Hood Show. Daryl, what can we do for you?
4: I have a 1998 GMC K1500. When I get to right at that 50-mile-an-hour range, and if I try to accelerate, let's say I just need a little more power, and I accelerate, it shakes for just 1 or 2 seconds. If I press on the accelerator very slow, it just goes past that. But if, like I said, if I'm at that 50-mile-an-hour range and I need a little extra gas, it shimmies for a second, and then it quits. I got all brand-new tires on there, so I know it's not that.
3: I think it's more of a misfire.
1: Ignition coil. Yeah?
3: Probably.
1: Yeah.
3: You know, 98's still going to be...
1: Don't qualify this. Don't qualify. Let him talk.
0: Okay.
3: Still going to be a cap.
0: I will.
3: Cap of 350, cap, rotor.
1: That's right, man.
3: Coil. And if you look at the coil, you can just physically look at it and see between the plastic of the coil and the metal housing, if it's burnt and gray on both sides, like somebody that's had their hand against a car with one of those pain generator lines,
1: Jim.
3: Then that coil is shot. 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Advance Auto Parts will have all that in stock, and that's what you need. 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
1: Is there any chance that if I'm driving a 98 and I have to get cap, rotor, plugs, and it's going to be as cheap as it was in 1998, or is it still
3: going
1: to... Versus now? Versus if
3: they're
1: I had to...
3: Not 98 to now, I bet the price is about doubled, but it hasn't gone up like inflation.
1: Right.
3: Those parts are pretty good. There are some parts that have gone up a lot, but overall, auto parts in general have not met inflation. It's kind of like gasoline. If gasoline went up from 1998 to now, following inflation, we'd be what, $12 a gallon? Because it's inflation, right? but it has it. Same with auto parts, brake rotors that

0: for $26 in 1998 are now about $38 in 2026. That is not following inflation. That is just a nice steady increase of the price of metal.
1: Nice.
0: So we're lucky that that's followed along.
2: I know one that's gotten cheaper. If I'm wrong, please correct me quickly. In that truck, the distributor.
0: Yes, the whole distributor was about $350 back then, and now it's like $100.
2: Yeah, that one is definitely a save because we started having
0: the
2: failure
0: whole unit.
2: We started having failures in those as they got into a couple hundred thousand mile range, and that's good. That's a good thing.
3: All right, this is the Under the Hood Show. Let's take a quick break. We'll be back.
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3: 866-594-4150. That's the number to reach us here at the Under the Hood Show. Let's go to Minnesota and talk to Tim. You're on the Under the Hood Show. Tim, what can we do for you?
17: My brother, who is the car guy, and I'm kind of the builder kind of guy, and he just got done. It took him 3 years, but he just got done putting together a 2006 GTO. And so he's mostly retired, and he's been sitting around for a week, and he started thinking, maybe I'll get the 55 Chevy pickup going. So he goes out there, and he talks to me in the meantime, and I says, well, what have you done to it to get it to go? And he says, well, nothing. He's just been cranking on it. So we open the hood, and there's a piece of duct tape across the one barrel carburetor. This is a 235 six popper. And so I says, well, have you checked the plugs? No. So we pull the plugs. They're black with carbon or whatever. And so we went out and bought a new set of plugs, and we put them in. And we started checking the voltage across the coil. And on the one side, it was 12.9. Somebody must have changed this over from a 6-volt system to a 12-volt system. And on the other side, we got 8 or 9 volts. And should we be getting 12 volts out of the other side of that coil?
0: No, not always. But most of these were 12 volt to begin with.
17: Oh, were they?
0: Yeah.
17: Okay, I didn't know that.
0: Yeah, I've got a 49 up at the shop, and it's always been 12 volt. Now, the way a coil works, you've got battery voltage to the one side of it, always, with the key on. The other side goes from zero, should go from zero to battery voltage as, if with a point system, as the points open and close. Because those points are closed, they're drawing that coil down, and then they open, the condenser takes over, does its job as it's storing that energy, and then it sparks. So the negative side, if you put a test light on it, with one side on the ground, it's going to flash as that coil opens and closes. If it doesn't, you have a problem with your secondary side of the ignition where the, or the primary side of the ignition where the points are opening and closing on it. And you can put electronics, like Pertronics makes a system, put an electronic piece in there, which works great for those to avoid the points issue in there. Under a couple $100 for a set, they're pretty cheap. I would definitely go with that. But it sounds like, yeah, you got a problem going on. And if it's been sitting that long that it had the duct tape over the carburetor, and that'll flood it out and get your plugs so nice and black and wet with fuel. But it sounds like
17: my brother put the duct tape on it
0: probably years ago and forgot. Yeah, I've seen that happen. And then they put the air cleaner back on. So like, well, why wouldn't you have seen that? That's what listeners are thinking. It's like, because we put the duct tape on and then put the lid on the air cleaner to protect it, right? Well, yeah, I've seen that.
17: He doesn't even have an air cleaner.
0: Oh, well, there you go.
2: Well, then there's just things.
3: Yeah. Brother,
2: that's
3: things.
2: So you guys can have fun with that.
0: I didn't open the hood. I listened to you guys and put a battery tender on it 15 years ago, just, and it's still cranked.
2: I was just kind of enjoying the fact that, okay, I think I heard it right. He was the car guy, and you were the builder guy.
3: Yeah.
2: And so you're helping him to open the hood.
17: He opened the hood, but here's this duct tape over the one barrel carburetor. And I'm thinking, what in the world? He says, well, that's my choke.
0: I've done that on a lawnmower. Slap a piece of duct tape, crank it over a little bit, then take the tape off.
2: I put my hand over it and choke it out.
0: You ever had it backfire? I have.
2: Oh, yeah.
3: Well, Tim, good luck. Now, I'm going to say this is not a Berkeley Classic.
2: Why?
3: Yet. No. Just let
0: it
3: me.
0: It is definitely.
3: Let me, hold on.
0: Because it doesn't run.
3: Hold on.
0: It would be.
3: When it gets running, I want Tim to call back, and we'll send him both hoodies, and we'll guess the color. But right now, it's not.
0: There's but let's make this point.
3: On.
0: With Berkley One Classics, they will insure that vehicle taken apart, not running, as well as all together, because this is a classic vehicle. And
3: it has
0: they insure,
3: value right now.
0: Yes, they're insuring the value of what it is there.
2: I think that's a good way to take this, Chris.
0: Mm-hmm. All right.
2: I do. I think
0: get
2: I like that.
0: First.
2: We're going to give them some encouragement over the long weekend ahead, if that's, you know, how this hits.
3: Yep.
2: And then they're going to both have an opportunity. I like that. I like that a lot.
3: And I heard this, I heard someone say the other day that if you have adult siblings that you're polite with but not super close, then you had youth siblings you didn't fist fight with. If you fist fought with your siblings, you're probably close now, closer now than if you didn't. If your family was polite and normal, you're not as close. That's it.
0: Well, aren't your siblings like all 10 years older than you?
3: Yeah.
2: Did you fist fight?
3: Yeah.
2: Yeah, you've told those stories.
3: Yeah.
2: So now you're really tight.
3: Yeah. Yeah. The only
0: and
3: one
0: you
3: I'm
0: won
3: not
0: because
3: close,
0: you were like a little ninja.
3: Oh, yeah. Yeah, I won because.
2: Where did you get this information?
3: I just heard someone say it. I thought it was a pretty, in my case, accurate.
2: So you heard someone say it just.
3: Yeah.
0: He does radio. He gets all the best trivia.
2: Because where you fit, it fit you. And so you kept it.
3: Yeah, totally. That's how I live
2: my
3: life.
2: That's how people do things.
3: I find quotes that fit me
2: and then I own them.
3: Like, you don't have to work. You don't have to run.
2: That's what everybody does with the internet.
3: Yeah. they search, this whole show is based on
2: they
3: that.
2: They search until they find the answer that suits their outcome.
3: Uh-huh.
2: And then they rub it in your face.
3: Uh-huh.
2: I don't like that.
3: Yeah, I just, I read on the internet, if someone says something you don't like, just ignore them. Roger, we're going to have to get you after the break, so stay right where you are. 866-594-4150. That's the number to reach us here at the End of the Hood Show.
2: Russ mentioned the Berkeley One Classics, and you know what I did? Again, I climbed the fence downstairs in the lobby, and I placed my insurance card under the seat of the 51 Ford tractor in the lobby. So I do change the insurance card every year in that.
3: Will you do me a huge favor?
2: What's that?
3: Will you set up on the tractor one of those alarms that give you a shock?
2: A pain generator?
3: Yeah, will you please set that up? Maybe even like a radar assistant, so if you reach over the fence, you get a zap.
2: And then it plays a little bit of Sting, King of Pain, yeah, or well, something like that.
3: You got the whole theme going, so you could just get an electric fence around that thing.
2: All three, when the kids climb on it?
3: That'll do it for this hour of the Under the Hood Show. Thanks for listening.
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18: NBC News Radio. I'm Rob Martier. President Trump is preparing to attend the upcoming NATO summit in Turkey later this week. He's also speaking to several world leaders ahead of the trip. According to a Kremlin spokesperson, Trump offered to help find a solution to the Ukraine war during a nearly 90-minute phone call with Russian leader Vladimir Putin on Saturday. Ukrainian President Zelensky said he also spoke to Trump on the 4th of July, writing on his social media account, "The two had a very good conversation about Ukraine's future." Charlie Kirk's widow is set to attend her first Utah court hearing in the trial of the man accused of killing her husband. Erica Kirk will reportedly be joined by Charlie Kirk's parents for the week-long preliminary hearing, where prosecutors will lay out their case against Tyler Robinson. The hearing begins on Monday. Robinson faces aggravated murder charges and a possible death penalty. A white nationalist group named the Patriot Front marched in D.C. on the 4th. Scott Carr is in Washington.
19: The so-called Patriot Front was founded in the aftermath of the Unite the Right rally held in Charlottesville, Virginia in 2017. And videos show the group showing up in numbers on the streets of Washington, D.C. on the 4th. Videos show dozens of members all wearing the same clothing, blue shirts, khaki pants, and white masks covering all their faces. Some in the group held American flags, but also Confederate battle flags as they marched on Capitol Hill. In online posts, many condemn the group's demonstration as promoting division on a day meant to celebrate a milestone for the Republic of the United States. I'm Scott Carr in Washington.
18: The U.S. men's soccer team is getting a star player back for their round of 16 match against Belgium on Monday. Striker Folarin Balogun will be available for the Stars and Stripes after having his one-game match ban suspended by FIFA's disciplinary committee. President Trump reportedly spoke with FIFA's president to lobby for Balogun's return to the pitch. Rob Martier, NBC News Radio.
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21: 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Steroids made my gut feel better, but they brought symptoms and risks of their own. A friend told me about the Crohn's and Colitis Foundation, and they helped me find a specialist. We talked through the pros and cons and landed on a new treatment. 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